0: A lot of people don't like getting back their own medicine. It's true. That's new music from Megan Maroney. Now, the economy, it's tight. We have to budget. We've got to be very thrifty with our spending. One thing that is bringing people out to restaurants, breakfast. According to a new research study on our dining habits, breakfast is up since 2025. Like 13% more people are going out for breakfast than they were just 3 years ago. Breakfast, it's bringing us back out. There's nothing better than a good breakfast, like an omelet or a breakfast burrito, something tasty like that.
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0: George Burge. It's called Ride, Ride, Ride. George's latest. You gotta love it when an old cowboy sits down at a bar and starts telling stories. Now, the American Heart Association says moderate coffee intake, 3 to 5 cups a day, is safe for most adults. Now, energy drinks or a high-dose caffeine capsule, a different story. Evidence is starting to point toward real cardiovascular harm with those types of intakes of caffeine.
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0: 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Thanks for listening to the Weekend Country Show. We got Florida Georgia Line coming up for you. Also, some Kane Brown this hour, Toby Keith. We're just talking about a fun night tonight on the Weekend Country Show.
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0: Ashley Cook, her latest single in Baby Blues, and that has really connected with a lot of us here, certainly becoming one of her signature tunes. She's getting ready to release her self-titled album next week before kicking off her Baby Blues World Tour later this fall. Ella Langley coming up and Jelly Roll here on The Weekend, the country show.
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0: There's Riley Green and Think As You Drunk. Interesting titles to these songs these days. Coming up in just a bit, we got Luke Bryan. We'll begin an extra long set of the best country coming at you next.
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Speaking of the coast, remember Pfeiffer Beach, you and me. That sunset, cliffs by the sea, and the night rolled in. And you still talk about that moon that I can't recall.

That's Tucker Wetmore, and I'm Jay Michaels. Kicking off another hour of Feel Good Country Variety as we roll through this Sunday morning together, Kenny Chesney, right after Lauren Elena and Chase Matthew.

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0: 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None of us can afford a home. That's the problem, right?
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0: Well, if you're having a great Sunday morning, thank you for letting me tag along. If you're getting breakfast ready or headed to church or
1: maybe just haven't been to bed yet,
0: it's Megan Maroney now.

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0: 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I'm Jay Michaels. Thomas Rhett and Travis Tritt on the way.
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0: That's Jelly Roll, and my name is Jay Michaels. It is National Rice Pudding Day, also National Passion Fruit Day, and National Book Lovers Day.
1: 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Asthma triggers are everywhere, from dust mites, pet dander, and pollen, to smog and smoke. An asthma attack can strike anywhere, anytime.
2: 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And now, friends, please stay tuned for this week's broadcast of the International Gospel Hour. Are you listening? I want you to think about something with me. How about living in the house of Christ? Wow, think about it. That's a wonderful place to dwell, is it not? And that's going to be our study today, just ahead from the International Gospel Hour.
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0: Hi, this is Jay Webb for International Gospel Hour. Welcome to our broadcast today. For over 90 years, Churches of Christ have proclaimed God's Word through our broadcasts. Just ahead is another Bible-based lesson with Jeff Archie of International Gospel Hour. Let's begin.
1: Well, thank you to our Jay Webb, and greetings and hello, everyone. Always great having you with us today for our studies here from the International Gospel Hour. You know, Hebrews 11 and verse 6 says, "But without faith it is impossible to please Him. For he who comes to God must believe that He is, and that He is a rewarder of those who diligently seek Him." May we seek God through our study today from His Word. And we're going to continue seeking within the book of Hebrews. And let's go to our lesson text of Hebrews 3, verses 1 through 6. Written to those New Testament Christians, "Therefore, holy brethren, partakers of the heavenly calling, consider the apostle and high priest of our confession, Christ Jesus, who was faithful to Him who appointed him, as Moses also was faithful in all his house. For this one has been counted worthy of more glory than Moses, inasmuch as he who built the house has more honor than the house. For every house is built by someone, but he who built all things is God. And Moses indeed was faithful in all his house as a servant, for a testimony of those things which would be spoken afterward, but Christ as a son over his own house, whose house we are if we hold fast the confidence and the rejoicing of the hope firm to the end." Now, friends, one cannot help but to note the word house. It's mentioned seven times in the text I just read from Hebrews 3, 1 through 6. And you know, I find this of great interest and greater application as we seek our study today, living in the house of Christ. And we're going to pursue that in just a moment. But first, a few words about our social media.
0: 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Thank you.
1: Let us see the head of the household, the Christ. As commanded then and commanded now, we consider the apostle and high priest of our confession, Jesus Christ. Verse 1. Jesus is called both apostle in the New Testament term and high priest, which is an Old Testament term. And you know, friends, think about it. That covers and helps the new Christians, brethren and partakers, to see the greatness of Christ over the Mosaic law. Christ is the only one that has occupied the offices as priest and king. Under the Old Testament, Aaron was the priest that represented man to God, and Moses was the prophet that presented God to man. The superiority of Christ shows that He was and is both. Now back to verse 6. But Christ as a son over His own house. A son, that being Christ, would have more superiority and influence in His house than a servant. And that's how Moses was referred to in verse 5. Moses was faithful in all his house, but Christ was a son over his house. And let's not miss that. Let's not miss that Christ, over his house, is the head of his church. Ephesians 1, 22 and 23, where God put all things under his feet and gave him to be the head over all things to the church, which is his body, the fullness of him that fills all in all. And Colossians 1 in verse 18, and he is the head of the body, the church, who is the beginning, the firstborn from the dead, that in all things he might have the preeminence. So here is Christ as the head of his church, who would also be the head of his household. And isn't it interesting that we can see a text such as 1 Timothy 3 in verse 15, where the church is also known as the house of God? It was the late scholar William Barclay who said, in order to know God, you need to get a good look at Jesus. Christ is that express image of the person of God, Philippians 2, 5-11. The one whom God created, Colossians 1, 15-17, who created the worlds and all therein, not a created being of God. And John 1 and verse 14, where the Word Christ became flesh and dwelt among us. Oh, how we can embrace the head of the household who's unlike any other, that is the Christ. Now, when we see the head of the household, let's honor the head of the household, the Christ. Now, notice, in the lesson text, Hebrews 3:1, therefore, holy brethren. He is referring to Christians. He's referring here to those who are members of the church of Christ, or the house of Christ, if you will, of which he is the head. He tells them that they are to be holy. There's an emphasis there. You have been called out from the world, yes, but you've been called out from the world to serve God in Christ. Consider these texts. How about 1 Corinthians 3:17? If anyone defiles the temple of God, God will destroy him, for the temple of God is holy, which temple you are. He's telling those at Corinth, you need to live for God, for Christ. What about Romans 12, 1 and 2? I beseech you, therefore, brethren, by the mercies of God, that you present your bodies a living sacrifice, wholly acceptable to God, which is your reasonable service. And do not be conformed to this world, but be transformed by the renewing of your mind, that you may prove what is that good and acceptable and perfect will of God. Present your bodies wholly, a living sacrifice. One that, if you will, is up on the altar offering the very best. What about 1 Peter 1, 14-16? As obedient children, not conforming yourselves to the former lust, as in your ignorance, but as he who called you is holy, you also be holy in all your conduct, because it is written, be holy, for I am holy. Now, let's build on this. Not only were they to be holy brethren, honoring the head of the household, but they were to be partakers of the heavenly calling. And he says, consider. Now, when we think about the word consider, not that I'm giving a strong affirmation to the New International Version, but I like the way they term this, partakers of the heavenly calling, fix your thoughts. In other words, you're living this way, but you got to keep thinking that way. Hebrews 12, verse 10. For they indeed for a few days chastened us as seemed best to them, but he for our profit, that we may be partakers of his holiness, how God disciplines us through his teaching. In 2 Peter 1 and verse 4, Peter talks about how we are to be partakers of the divine nature. Now when we apply all this, let's consider verse 6. But Christ as a son over his own house, whose house are we? If we hold fast the confidence of the rejoicing of the hope firm unto the end. Notice whose house are we, as we noted earlier, a parallel with 1 Timothy 3, verse 15, where the church is called the house of God. And if we are the house of Christ, the house is also the church. We noted that, so we would also be the church of Christ, as he is the head. And notice, friends, we must remain walking holy, we must remain partakers, because if you notice in verse 6, whose house are we if, notice the if we hold fast the confidence and the rejoicing of the hope firm unto the end. Our confidence and rejoicing must be in Christ, and if we are in his household, he's the head, we honor him. And number 3, and I'm going to move us into Hebrews 3, 7 and 8, let's see that we hear the voice of God, because in Hebrews 3, 7 and 8, therefore, with all that's being said, therefore, as the Holy Spirit says today, if you will hear his voice, do not harden your hearts as in the rebellion in the day of trial in the wilderness. In other words, don't harden your heart. You're in the head, you're honoring the head of the household, you hear his voice, you keep listening. You know, a hardened heart experiences no joy, no challenge, no anything. No one prospers. You know, in Job 9 and verse 4, concerning God and man's relationship, he is wise in heart and mighty in strength, and who has hardened himself against him and has prospered? The answer to that is no one. One hears and listens to God who placed all authority in Christ and in his word. We noted that in Hebrews 1, 1 and 2, and even in John 12 and verse 48. And notice the word today. Today, if you will hear his voice, not tomorrow, not yesterday, but today. Harden not your heart. Let's seek the Lord while he may be found. Call upon him while he is near. Isaiah 55, 6. And with that being said, maybe our God and man study will help you to know more of the household of Christ and the head and how to honor him. Very quickly, our J-Web with the details of how you can receive your God and man study.
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2: ABC News, I'm Brian Clark. 10 people in Colorado Springs were hospitalized for heat-related illnesses. They were attending a food festival, and those searing temperatures are set to continue, and that could contribute to the ongoing fire risk. More on that from ABC's Samara Theodore.
3: Wildfires burning across the western U.S. and Canada. In California, Nevada, the bug fire burning, spreading across more than 6,500 acres and growing, racing towards hundreds of homes. In Oregon, the Wright Springs fire, now at least 23,000 acres. Evacuations underway.
2: Israeli Prime Minister Benjamin Netanyahu says that Israel rejects President Trump's 15-point peace plan for Gaza because Israel will not withdraw any troops until Hamas is fully disarmed. Iran says there will not be further talks with the U.S. until the U.S., quote, corrects its behavior. And no winner for the Powerball jackpot pushes Monday's prize to $905 million. This is ABC News.
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8: Continuing our series of the Miracle Man, looking at the miracles that Jesus did and why. You know, every time I listen or hear that song, It Is Well With My Soul, I think of the story that's behind it. It is a heart-wrenching story. Man lost his family to sea, and he goes back to that place in which they died. I think it was on some rocks that they ran ashore, and as he was there, you know, these words came to him, and he wrote them down and put them to song. Despite all the troubles of life, if you know Christ, it is well with your soul. It's amazing. So Mark chapter 8 is where we're going to be, so I'll give you a minute to turn there. Mark chapter 8, the elements of this particular miracle are going to sound very, very familiar. Because a similar miracle that Jesus had done, we already covered. Right? This is the feeding of the 4,000. Right? A lot of times a lot of focus is given to the feeding of the 5,000. But there was also a separate one. Both Matthew and Mark account for this one at different points in their gospel writing. And so it is a separate event, totally separate event, though it has a lot of the similar applications. And as you, if you have your bulletin with you and you see that, as Bubba said, a lot of blanks there to fill in. But we're going to go through it relatively quickly. So talking about the sevenfold seconds today, sevenfold seconds. They take up, as you'll see here, seven baskets full, just like before. It was 12 baskets full. Again, they react the same way or a very similar way to a great multitude needing help. And Jesus, again, proves that God will provide. So if you're there in Mark chapter 8, I invite you to stand if you're able to this morning. Again, good to see all of y'all and good to have so many guests with us. Glad that y'all are here. You're always welcome to join and be here with us. Ms. Becky, I don't know what food you promised them, but hey, it worked. Okay, so you're eating with them. Fair enough. Fair enough. Anyway, it's good to have y'all here. Good to have everybody here. We'll look at verses 1-9 in Mark chapter 8. In those days, the multitude being very great and having nothing to eat, Jesus called his disciples unto him and saith unto them, I have compassion on the multitude because they have now been with me 3 days and have nothing to eat. And if I send them away fasting to their own houses, they will faint by the way, for diverse of them came from far. And his disciples answered him, from whence can a man satisfy these men with bread here in the wilderness? And he asked them, how many loaves have ye? And they said, 7. And he commanded the people to sit down on the ground, and he took the 7 loaves and gave thanks and brake and gave to the disciples to set before them, and they did set them before the people. And they had a few small fishes, and he blessed and commanded to set them before them. So they did eat and were filled, and they took up the broken meat that was left 7 baskets. And they that had eaten were about 4,000, and he sent them away. Amen. Let's go to the Lord in prayer. Heavenly Father, Lord, we thank you so much for another wonderful day that you have given to us, Lord. This day is dedicated to you. And Lord, I pray that all those here, all those viewing from home, Lord, that they receive a blessing from your word today. Lord, I pray that if there be someone here that doesn't know you, Lord, that today that will change and they come running and professing you today. Lord, we give you thanks and praise in all this, and it's in Jesus' name we pray. Amen. Amen. You may be seated. Y'all like leftovers? I don't. I'm not a big leftover kind of guy. I don't know, just something different about it. But sometimes seconds are good, right? Seconds or leftovers, they can be good. And we see here this the second time of leftovers for the disciples to see taking up. But that's not the focus. And even the feeding of the 4,000, and that is 4,000 plus their families, that's not so much the focus. So that is the miracle, essentially. The focus here is to adjust the understanding a second time for the disciples. So it's going to be more of an application type message today. But the first point here, we take a look at verses 1 through 3, is compassion comes out of concern. There is an element of compassion that comes out of concern for those that can be helped. There is a responsibility that is laid upon those who have the capacity to help to do so. Okay? And that's what we're going to talk about here in this section. Concern for community in particular. It's a concern for the community. Now, there's this large group of people that have been following Jesus 3 days. He even says as much there in verse 2, that they have been with him for 3 days and they've got nothing to eat. Well, Jesus is concerned about two aspects here. One is their physical well-being, right? That he says as much, right? They have nothing to eat. That's a physical concern. Here's the truth. We want to feed people in other ways, right? The gospel message, we want to feed them spiritually. But the thing is, if somebody is hungry, like gone days without eating, they're not going to have much interest in what you have to say if they're more worried about how they're going to fill their belly that day. Okay, that's just the reality. In fact, we have a minister that has a missionary that we support heavily, that he does that pretty regularly, helps feed them first and then presents the gospel. In order to properly care for another, the body must be fed with enough to satisfy the mind and quiet the heart. Because again, there are many in this world that hunger every day, right, on the verge of starvation. And yes, we want to say, profess Christ, believe in Jesus. Amen. Yes, we want that. But their focus is, where am I going to get my next meal from? That's more of a concern for them and maybe their family. Feeding is important. But also the spiritual well-being is of concern for a community as well. Not only is there a need to satisfy the body, but the soul is of much greater importance, of course. Feed the body, but nourish the soul. That is a commission that the Lord has given. That is a principle that we see throughout Scripture. Paul talks about it. There are elements of it all throughout Scripture. Feed the body and also nourish the soul, because we could go out here and we can go up on the hill and we could have ourselves a nice lunch, but we also need to be fed in other ways. There's also a concern for emptiness. Right? What is it that is being attended to here? There is a difference between surviving and thriving. Right? There is a difference. Right? I'm not much of a gardener. Surprise, surprise, right? I'm not much of a gardener. But you can give a plant just enough water to survive, but not enough to thrive, right? To produce as it should. The crowd had come to the point where they had not eaten for days. And if they traveled home, Jesus says, if I send them to go home, a lot of them are going to die along the way. Because a lot of them came from afar off. It would take longer for them to get home than it was that they spent with Jesus. They're days away, multiple days away. Jesus cared for them. He says, I have compassion on the multitude. Now, we might look at compassion as, oh, he's just genuinely concerned. This word in the Greek means love. He loved them. He didn't want them to perish. He genuinely had compassion and care and love for these people, and he did not want them to go and perish, just simply saying, look, I don't want to deal with this. Y'all go on home. That's not the Jesus I know, and that's not the Jesus we read about. And he sought to ensure that they would endure, because there was a mission to accomplish here. The difference between surviving and thriving is what happens beyond the moment, okay, and what affects the next generation. If they went home, if he sent them away and they perished along the way, what benefit would be that would, I'm all tongue-tied today. What benefit would that be for their family and subsequent generations? But instead, because of this, many would go home. They would have enough strength to get home. And when they got home, they would tell people about this amazing man of Jesus. They would go home and evangelize. The concern of emptiness, not just their bellies, but their hearts, and their minds, and their spirits. And there's also a concern of eternal matters, of course, of eternal matters. And Jesus had compassion. Truth is, we have a responsibility, like I said. We have a responsibility. Each one of us in this room, each one of y'all watching from home, we have a responsibility to tell about Jesus. If you believe in Jesus, you know Jesus, you have a responsibility to tell somebody else about him. Oh, that's the preacher's job. That's the teacher's job. That's the deacon's job. No, it's all our jobs. Okay? That is our primary responsibility in how we live and conduct ourselves as followers. And also to care for others as we magnify the Lord in the process. We're to care for those. We're to have the same care for the multitudes in our respective spheres of influence as Jesus had on this multitude. Don't leave them wanting. And the only thing they ought to leave wanting is more of Jesus. Look what it says in Acts 1:8. It says, but ye shall receive power after the Holy Ghost has come upon you and shall be witnesses. Witnesses. Unto me, both in Jerusalem and all Judea and in Samaria, and to the uttermost parts of the earth. We look at this verse as a great missionary statement, right? Go into all the world, preach the gospel. Yes. However, we're to be witnesses. Witnesses testify on a local scale as well as a global scale. We have a responsibility. And we are called to feed the people with the word. The only true sustenance of life is not found on a dinner plate. The real sustenance of life comes from the bread of life, which is Jesus Christ. That's what sustains life. Jesus even said as much in John 6:35. And Jesus saith unto them, I am the bread of life. He that cometh to me shall never hunger, and he that believeth on me shall never thirst. He is what satisfies what nothing else can. He alone. Do we have concern for our communities, the emptiness in this world? Do we have concern for eternal matters as we live and conduct ourselves as followers of Christ? Compassion. Second thing we see in verse 4 is doubt comes when we are disillusioned. Doubt comes when we're disillusioned. Look at verse 4. And his disciples answered him, "From whence can a man satisfy these men and their families with bread here in the wilderness?" This is the second time the same situation has arisen with Jesus and his disciples. They're looking at this great multitude, and what they respond the same way almost. What can we do with so many? Right? Well, feeding the 5,000, they say, look, it would take more than 200 denarii, well more than that, to feed all these people. He says, what can we do? Yes, man is limited, but the Lord is not. The Lord is not. We become disillusioned when we question God. When we question God. I'm not talking about, Lord, what does this mean? What? Where do you want me to go? What do you want me to do? Not those kind of questions. I'm talking about question his goodness, question his grace, his mercy, his love, or his abilities. We say, can God really do this? Yeah. If it's in his will, yeah. Because it may be impossible for us, but it's not impossible for God if it's in his will. It's that simple. It's fine to ask along the way of life, Lord, is this what you want me to do? Is this what you want me to say? Is this what this, do you want me to go this way? Do you want me to talk to this person? Do you want me to share this? Yes, that's fine. So long as you're seeking his answers and not your own self-justification. It's like, Lord, I'm right, aren't I? I'm right. Yeah, I'm right. I did the right thing here. I did. Say, Lord, help me to do it your way. Right? Again, they're looking at themselves like, what can man do? What can we do with so much? It's not about you. It's about him. It's about Christ. It's about the honor and glorification of the Lord. That's what it's about. We become disillusioned when we are self-centered. Now, this may hit home. This hits home with a lot of folks. When we are self-centered, it's not about us. And it'll never be about us. We may hold the spotlight for a minute or two in life, but we ought to say, nah, it's not about me, it's about him. Egocentric mentality leads to fatal errors. When a man, a woman, says it's all about me, very egocentric, everything goes awry. The disciples viewed the issue as possibly not their concern, this multitude. It's like it's 4,000 men and their families. You know, upwards of, say, another 20,000 people. Wait, this is not about us. This doesn't concern us. Yes, it does. Yes, it does. Not their problem? Yes, it was. They had seen the Lord work in a very similar way, feeding a 5,000 previously. However, they are still not seeing what it's about. What was it about? The glory of God to be seen. And the people would know. What did the Jews require? Signs, right? They required signs to believe that a prophet was of God. Well, this would be the second time they see the same thing. It's not about the ability of man. It's what God can do through man. We cannot lose focus on the reason of Christ's mercy. We can't lose focus of it. We lose focus of it, it becomes very selfish rather than selfless. It is to be shown to those that we care for. And who should we care for? Everybody. Does that mean care for the people halfway around the world that don't believe like we believe, don't look like we do? Yes. That you care for them. And it's not about you. We also become disillusioned when we lack faith. Because we're not looking through the right lens. We're not looking with the right perspective. We're not looking as we should. The truth is, we're called to hope in God, right? We're to hope in God. Trust in the Lord. Jesus can do far more than is possible for us to even imagine, for us to comprehend. We must trust and enjoy, or trust and rejoice in Him and the strength of His grace. He says, God, I can't, but you can. God, I'm limited, but you're not. Right? Even the disciples said, help my unbelief. Right? Look what it says in Psalm 31:24. It says, be of good courage, and He shall strengthen your heart, all ye that hope in the Lord. There it is. Be courageous and strong in the hope that you have in the Lord, not in your might, your ability, or your ways. But not only that, not only are we to hope and believe in God, we're to act in faith. We're to act by what we believe on. Did the disciples come to a point where, I mean, we've already seen in some of the other miracles, they say, you are the Son of God. You are the Christ. You are the chosen one. And here they are saying, I don't know, Jesus. Really? At this point? Though we might not see how God will work out the issue. Anybody else have that situation in life? And we say, I don't know how we're going to make it through this. I don't know how I'm going to have food at the end of the day. I don't know how I'm going to pay the light bill. I don't know how this. I don't know how that. Has He seen you through so far? You still here? I don't know how I make it from week to week. How many weeks has He brought you through? We must act on faith and assurance of His ability. Not suspect His ability, but be assured of it. Look at what Hebrews 11:1 says. Now faith is the substance of things hoped for, the evidence of things not seen. Substance is proof. Evidence is obvious. You're still drawing breath, aren't you? Clothes on your back? Gas in the tank? But even if you didn't have all that, God would still provide exactly what you need. Don't become disillusioned because of other things. But see the truth that God is good and God is able. Third thing we see in verses 5 through 7 is wonders come when we are willing. We must have a willing spirit. Look at it. And He asked them, right? He didn't say, okay, y'all have seen me do this before. What does He ask? What does He say? He says, how many loaves do we have? How many loaves have you got in your pocket? He said, 7. 7? Really? That ain't much. I'm barely enough to feed a handful. That wouldn't be barely enough to even feed the disciples, right? The apostles right here. And then He said, tell the people to sit down. He commanded the people to sit down. They sat down. He gave thanks for the bread. Oh, look, we got a couple of small fish. Hey, all right. But again, that's just a couple of sardine sandwiches, right? That's nothing to really feed a great multitude like this. Listen, we must be willing. There's some aspects about this that we need to be willing to understand. First is willing to sacrifice. What is it that you are willing to give to the Lord that matter most? First is we need to talk about time to the Lord. Sacrifice your time to the Lord. Well, preacher, I got so much going on in my life. I don't have time for the Lord. Make it. Make the time. Time we spend with the Lord is sacrificial to the time of the other things in our lives that don't matter as much. It's never wasted time when it's time spent with the Lord. It'll never leave us wanting. The only thing it'll leave us wanting, again, is wanting more time to spend with the Lord. That's what we'll want. It's also resources. They had 7 loaves and a few fish. Sacrifice what you have. Bring what you have to him and see how he can take what seems to be so little and make it into something so great for his glory. Now, this could be anything. This could be financial. This could be material. This could be perspective. This is anything in your life that may need to be given up to see God work greater in your life, in the lives of others. Yeah, a few loaves. I mean, what is that? That's nothing. But what did God turn it into? What did Christ take it and do something with it? The Lord will always take and multiply beyond our understanding. God's math is not our math. But also there's this element of sacrifice of self. This is heavy. It's like, well, I don't want to give up me. You should want to. Choosing to follow and obey the Lord is a deliberate sacrifice of selfish desires for Christ's sake. Got real quiet in here now. Okay. Why does Paul talk about that? Why does he say in Galatians 2:20? Why does he say, I've been crucified with Christ? It's not I who live, but Christ lives in me. Because there's only room for one. Is it going to be you or is it going to be him? It's that simple. And if you follow Christ, it ought to be less of me, more of him, right? John 3:30. Well, we also need to be willing to listen. Not just willing to sacrifice, but willing to listen. Listen to the Lord. He told the people to sit down, and what did they do? They sat down. He told the disciples, give this to everybody, and they gave it. It's like, okay, they're listening. The Lord didn't explain to his disciples what he was planning to do with the 7 loaves and a couple fish. But his word was sufficient, wasn't it? Y'all, newsflash, it's still sufficient. It is still enough. It is still more than sufficient for the ways of life on a day-to-day basis. But we also need to listen to the direction from the Word. So many in life, and you may have been here yourself at some point or struggling with it right now, okay, whatever it is. Lord, what direction do you want me to go? What do you want me to do with my life? Why am I here? What am I supposed to be doing? It's great questions. Openness. Listen. Say, well, I need to hear from the Lord. Read it out loud, would you? You want to hear from God? Read it. Worst thing I think I've ever seen is a Bible with dust covering it. And yet the question remains, what does God want me to do with my life? Have you tried opening this? The disciples acted as the Lord directed, and blessings were received for both the 4,000 and the disciples as well. Everybody got a blessing. You get a blessing, and you get a blessing, and you get a blessing. When we listen to the guidance of the Lord, we'll find that we can be used of God to magnify his name. Because again, it's not about us. It's about him. And here's the real question. Say, like, oh yeah, I'm listening. I'm listening. I've sacrificed time and resources and self. And are you willing to act? Willing to act. So is willing to sacrifice, willing to listen. Or are you willing to act? Bible says we'll be more than just hearers only, right? We could come here, and we could hear a message, and walk out those doors unchanged. And that's a pity. That's a shame. be doers of the word's will. Right? James 1:22 says, but be ye doers of the word and not hearers only, deceiving your own selves. The whole concept of that, and this is the picture I'm going to paint for you, okay? It's summertime. Most people like to have a hot dog this time of year, right? You lather up a nice glob of mustard. I'm a mustard fan, but anyway, mustard on there, and you chow down, right? And it gets all over your face and a couple of droplets on your shirt, right? If it's not all over the place, it doesn't belong in your face, right? You go and you look in the mirror and you see all this, like, oh, man, look at all that. Okay. And you go on about your day and you do your thing. You go out in public and you just act like nothing was there. Rather than apply the facts that you find in the mirror. Oh, I need to clean myself up. I need to change shirt. I need to do this. That's what he's talking about. Don't just hear the word. Act upon it. Live it. The disciples had professed their faith again and again, and here they're still having issue putting it all together. Because we need to put our faith in Christ and act upon that faith. When we surrender to his call, there is a gaining of victory of his grace and justification in his mercy. Look what Paul says in Galatians 2:16. Knowing that a man is not justified by the works of the law, but by the faith of Jesus Christ, even we have believed in Jesus Christ that we might be justified by the faith of Christ and not by the works of the law. For by the works of the law shall no flesh be justified. And if you don't know what that word justified means, I'll simplify it for you. It means saved. Okay? We cannot be saved by keeping the law. We are only saved through faith in Christ. It's that simple. You say, well, preacher, that's just too simple. That's the point. It's not based in you, but there are blessings that flow to you because of it. You willing to act on that? Would you be willing to put your faith in Christ and profess him as Lord to be saved? Because in verses 8 and 9, change comes when we come to Christ. Change comes when we come to Christ. Look at this. And they did eat and were filled. And they took up what was left and it was 7 baskets full. And they sent them away because now they could make the journey. Truth is, we can't make the journey without being filled with Christ.
9: Good morning to each of you on this beautiful Lord's Day morning. As always, we thank you once again for joining in our radio broadcast that each week is brought to you by the Congregation of the Church of Christ that worships in Murfreesboro. We thank you so much for the opportunity to come each week into your home. We invite you now to sit down, take some time, open your Bible, follow along with us, and join with us as we open God's Word for encouragement and for strength for a new week. This morning as we begin, I want to talk to each one of us, myself included, about a battle that each one of us face. You know, even though we might have obeyed the gospel of Christ, we might have followed the plan of salvation, we've been baptized for the remission of our sins, we've been added to the Lord's church, and each day we are doing our very best to be a faithful Christian, and we are a child of God, we still face a constant battle sometimes between the world and us. We know that each and every day Satan is there, that he's attacking us, that he's trying to get to us because he wants to draw God's children away from God, and he wants them to suffer the same fate that he has awaiting him for all of eternity. I begin this morning by reminding you what the great apostle Peter said. He said that our adversary, the devil, walks about like a roaring lion, and he is seeking whom he may devour. So you understand this morning that the battle that I'm about to talk a little bit about today is this. It's the battle between the flesh and the spirit. It's the battle between the child of God who's seeking to lead that spiritual life, but yet the fleshly world tries to tempt him. The fleshly world often tries to draw him away. So we are in a battle, a constant battle with Satan, that we might not succumb to him, but that we might submit to God, and that we might truly be a faithful servant of God each and every day. I invite you to open your Bibles this morning. We're going to begin in Galatians chapter 5, and I want you to look with me to verse 16, if you will. In Galatians chapter 5, verse 16, the Apostle Paul pens these words, "I say then, walk in the Spirit, and you shall not fulfill the lust of the flesh. For the flesh lusts against the Spirit, and the Spirit against the flesh. And these are contrary to one another, so that you do not do the things that you wish." What an important two verses of Scripture. You notice Paul says that if we will walk in the Spirit, you see, as we are baptized into Christ, we have put on Christ, and now we begin a new life, a new creation, and we walk in the Spirit. He said that if we will truly abide in God's Word, and we abide in God, and He abides in us, as we walk in the Spirit, we will not fulfill the lust of the flesh. But I want you to highlight verse 17, and I want you to go back on your own time when you're doing your daily Bible study and look at that verse for yourself. For the flesh lusts against the Spirit, and the Spirit against the flesh. They're contrary to one another, and it says, so that you do not do the things that you wish. There's the battle, brethren, that we face each and every day. The Spirit lusts against the flesh, and the flesh against the Spirit. They are contrary to one another. They are opposite, and they are not good for one another. So I ask you this morning, are you walking in the Spirit? Are you not giving in to the lust of the flesh? Are you making certain that you're walking in such a way that you're not fulfilling the things of the world, and that you are truly committing your life to God and living for Him? So let's look a little deeper into this battle that goes on, and let's think about some things that God's Word said to us about the Spirit and the flesh. If you still have your Bibles open, I invite you now to turn with me to Romans chapter 8. The Apostle Paul here is writing to the church in Rome, and as you go to Romans chapter 8, I invite you to go with me to verse 5. Romans chapter 8, verse 5, the Apostle Paul says these words, "For those who live according to the flesh set their minds on the things of the flesh, but those who live according to the Spirit, the things of the Spirit." You notice he says, those that are living according to the flesh are those that are still living that worldly life. They set their minds on the things of the flesh. They set their minds on the things of the earth. That old man of sin, those worldly ways they still think about, and they set their mind on those things. But those who live according to the Spirit, the things of the Spirit. As we walk in the light, as Jesus Christ is in the light, then we set our mind on things above where Christ is. We walk in the Spirit. We walk in the Word of God. The indwelling of the Spirit through the Word of God is in us, and we walk in a way that is well-pleasing to God. So this morning, I need to look at my life, and I need to see which direction, if you will, am I walking? Am I walking according to the world and setting my mind on the things of the world? Or am I truly clinging to God, submitting to God, and resisting the devil? Am I walking in the Spirit and thinking about those spiritual things and those that will bring eternal life to me? Let's continue to read now in verse 6. "For to be carnally minded is death, but to be spiritually minded is life and peace." Carnal, the thoughts of man, the flesh. He says to be carnally minded is death. You see, if I continue to live in the way of the world, if I continue to serve Satan and I die in my sins, then certainly the second death awaits me. But he goes on to say, to be spiritually minded is life and peace. To think about God, to dwell in His Word, to be a Bible student, to have a time each day set aside for daily Bible reading, for prayer time with my God, just some quiet time each day that I spend in the Word of God. It says to be spiritually minded is to lead me to life and to peace. Verse 7 says, because the carnal mind is enmity with God, for it is not subject to the law of God, nor indeed can be. To have that mind of the world, to have that mind of the flesh, he says, is enmity against God. I want you to think about that oh so very seriously. If you're not serving your God, if you are not choosing to be faithful to Him and you are following the carnal things of this life, then Paul says that you are an enemy of God. Can you imagine even stopping and thinking about that, whether we are doing it unintentionally or someone is intentionally turning their back on God? Can you imagine being identified as an enemy of God? That God who loved us so much that He sent His only begotten Son to die on the cross, that through the shedding of that innocent blood of Jesus, that we come in contact with that blood through baptism, that blood redeems us, it cleanses our sins and gives us hope of eternal life. I want to tell you today, I don't want to be labeled as an enemy of God. He goes on to say we're an enemy of God, for it is not subject to the law of God, nor indeed can be. Remember, it says the flesh and the spirit war against each other. They're contrary to one another. If I am walking in the way of the world, then certainly I can't be serving God in the way that He wants.

our time is consumed with other things. We begin to get caught up in the cares of the world and the pleasures of the world, and we begin to walk in that way. And it says that if we are doing that, we cannot please God. Not only can you put yourself into a position of being an enemy of God, but you can live in such a way that your life cannot be pleasing. I pray this morning that each and every one of us and those that are listening to this program are walking in the Spirit, that we are trusting in God each day, that we are following that one who has said that he will never leave us nor forsake us. As you make a choice as to whether to walk in the Spirit or walk in the flesh, I want you to compare the things that God has done for you versus the things that the world has done for you. If you look at what God has done for each and every one of us, and you look at the things that the world gives us that can't be satisfying, it is really, really an easy choice to serve God. There in Romans, if you go on and you drop down with me to verse 12, he said, "Therefore, brethren, we are debtors, not to the flesh, to live according to the flesh." You see, we are debtors. We owe someone something, and he said, we're not debtors to the flesh, to live according to the flesh. "For if you live according to the flesh, you will die. But if by the Spirit you put to death the deeds of the body, you will live." I can't repay the debt to God for what he did for me, but I give back to God by living for him. And you notice that Paul said, if I choose to live my life according to what man wants, according to the flesh, according to what Satan wants me to do, then surely I'm going to die. It is a fact and a certainty, as we mentioned last week from Romans 9:27, that I am going to die. If the Lord does not return during my lifetime, I'm going to die a physical death and leave this earth. My body will return to the dust from which it was created, and my spirit will return to the hands of the one that made me. But I want you to think about this. If you spend your life walking and living to the flesh, and you don't make a full commitment and obey the gospel of Christ, then certainly Revelation tells us that we will die that second death. So I want you to think so hard about the fact that you're going to choose to walk in the flesh or you're going to choose to walk in the Spirit. One certainly brings death. One other brings life and peace. Which one would you choose this morning? I pray that each and every one of us as children of God would make a firm commitment, if we have not already, to say, I'm going to win this war. I'm going to live in the Spirit. I'm going to walk in the Spirit. And each and every day, I'm going to be striving to live in such a way that heaven will be my home. I want you to think about now some things that are said about this world and following that. A very familiar passage of Scripture is 1 John chapter 2. I want you to go with me there. And we're going to begin in verse 15 and hear the words of the great apostle John. "Do not love the world or the things in the world. If anyone loves the world, the love of the Father is not in him. I can't serve two masters. If I try to serve two masters, I'll love the one, I'll be loyal to the one, and I'll despise the other. I will hate one or I will love the other." You see, I can't serve two masters. And it clearly says, do not love the world or the things in the world. If anyone loves the world, the love of the Father is not in him. I must choose the flesh or the Spirit. "For all that is in the world," and you notice what he says that's in the world, "the lust of the flesh, the lust of the eyes, and the pride of life," the three ways in which Satan himself tempts us, "all of these things are in the world." John says these things are not of the Father, but is of the world. I want you to notice all those things that sometimes that we so quickly gravitate to, all of those things that we try to reach out to find meaning for our life, are simply worldly things that cannot last and will not give us fulfillment. In verse 17, John continues and says, "And the world is passing away in the lust of it, but he who does the will of God abides."

0: abides forever. Remember those verses, this world, all the things of the world, the lust of the flesh, the lust of the eye, and the pride of life. All of those things are passing away. But he who does the will of God will endure or last forever. I encourage you, do not love the world. James says that, do you not know that friendship with the world is enmity with God? Do not be an enemy of God. Do not follow the ways of the world. I want to close this morning with Matthew chapter 6, a very familiar passage of scripture that we use so often. If your Bible's still open, go with me to verse 19 as Jesus speaks in the Sermon on the Mount. Do not lay up for yourself treasures on earth where moth and rust destroy and where the thieves break in and steal. But lay up for yourself treasures in heaven where neither moth nor rust destroys and where thieves do not break in and steal. For where your treasure is, there your heart will be also. I close this morning by asking, who are you serving? Where are your treasures? And most importantly, where is your heart?
1: Good morning. Hey, this is Pastor Billy Sanders back with you from Apostolic Life Tabernacle. Man, welcome, welcome, welcome. And I hope you're having a great morning. I say that every week, but I do. I hope you're having a great day. I hope that this is going to be a restful day for you. And especially spiritually and emotionally, go to church. The Bible says faith cometh by hearing and hearing by the word of God. Go to a church and hear the word wherever you go to church. And if you don't have one to go to, you know I'm going to invite you to mine, 812 North Mine Street, and hear the word. That will help increase your faith. Faith cometh by hearing and hearing by the word of God. So find you a place today and let the word build your faith today. Amen. Hey, I just want to make an announcement this weekend. Listen up. This weekend, Sunday morning, we are having Evan Sanders. That's my son. Evan is going to be preaching for us Sunday morning at 10 a.m. Hey, he's got a lot of friends in this town, a lot of people that taught him in school. Why don't you come? I'm proud of him. He has given his life to the Lord, and I'm just telling you, come and hear him preach the word of God this weekend at 10 a.m. You come, and you are welcome. Hey, I want to talk to you some more about some things that I have talked about before, but I just want you to know, first of all, that when I felt the call to preach, at a young age, at 18 years old, that's a long ways back from right now. I'm 66, and I'm telling you, 18 was a long time ago. But when I did, and I felt the Lord calling me to preach the Word of God, I made up my mind that I would never compromise the Word of God for no amount of money. There's not enough money. I made my mind up, and I've tried my best and have been pretty successful in not changing my message for any amount of money, fame, or popularity or numbers in our church. Because I'm going to tell you, your salvation and you going to heaven means more to me than all the money in this world. I mean that. Somebody said, Brother Sanders, would you take $1 million and change your message? Nope, I sure won't. Well, Brother, even if I was homeless, you don't have enough money for me to deceive you in telling you that you can do whatever you want to do and get to heaven. It doesn't matter. I would not do that to you. And there's not enough money for me to change my message for you to come to church with me. If you told me, Brother Sanders, if you'd back off on certain things, I'd come to your church. Well, you're asking me to do something that I'm not going to do because I love you too much. I'm not going to tell you something that's not true. It'd be like when Noah was building that ark and he just decided, you know what? It's not going to rain. We're just building. Why don't you come in and just visit with us and just let's just have a good time. And I won't even put a door on it. I'm not even going to put a window in it, whatever. And if he did not follow the plan that God gave him for that ark, him, the rest of the world had a chance. But if he'd have changed the plans, then the rest of the world wouldn't even have had a chance to be saved. Or his family would not have even had a chance to be saved. So what I'm telling you today is, if I change this, the message that God put in the Word of God to be saved, then I'm not giving you a chance to be saved. I'm not giving myself a chance. I'm not giving my family a chance. So when I preach to you what I know the Word of God says, not what I feel or not what I think, but what I know that the Bible says, I do it out of love, not being argumentative, but I do it because I am concerned about your soul. And some people may wonder, well, Brother Sanders, why don't you change your message? And there's so many people in this town that would come to your church. We love, you know, they're my friends, and they've come, but what you preach, if you'd change, well, then if I change, there's an old saying, if you don't stand for truth, you'll fall for anything. So one thing about truth, though, is if you tell the truth, you never have to worry about it being wrong. You never have to worry about covering up for it. You never have to worry about, if you tell a lie, then you got to worry about trying to cover it some way. But I thank God for truth. And that's what I try to preach to you on this radio broadcast. And back in the 70s, there was a saying that said, well, if it feels good, just do it. And we're hearing that kind of like in our church world today, in the saying that they say, well, what's truth for you may not be truth for me. Well, let me just tell you this. Let me just say this. If you and I got together and we looked at the truth and we changed the truth for us to agree together and compromise. In other words, we have to compromise. One of us has got to give up something to compromise. That's what compromise means. It means yielding or giving in to. So, but once you change anything, that's why I'm so adamant about staying with the truth, because once you change anything that is truth, it is no longer truth, and it is a lie. It is no longer truth. And if it's not truth, then it has to be a lie. And we're living in a day that people says, you know, come on, you got to be tolerant. You know, you got to be. But tolerance in today's world means you got to affirm and endorse people's values and their behaviors if you want to be tolerant today. But Jesus, if he was judged by today's standards, he probably would be one of the most intolerant, politically incorrect, fundamentalist extremists who ever walked on the face of the earth. That's what he would be accused of. He was dogmatic, and he subscribed to the idea that there are absolute standards of right and wrong. Boy, he rejected relativism. Matthew 7:13-14, he said, one can enter God's kingdom only through the narrow gate. The highway to hell is broad and its gate is wide, for many choose the easy way. But there's no truth in the easy way. But the gateway to life is small, the road is narrow, and only a few will ever find it. It's not going to be a whole lot just in the days of Noah. The Bible says, as it was in the days of Noah, so shall it be in the coming of the Son of Man. There's going to be a whole lot of people that are going to be sincere, but they will be sincerely wrong. Oh, there's an old song that says, the road to hell will be filled with good intentions. I just don't want to intend to be right. I want to study the Word of God, and I want to be right. I don't want to take somebody's word for it. I want to, the Bible says to study to show thyself approved, a workman that needeth not be ashamed. So when I study the word for to tell you the truth, I want to make sure that what I tell you is the truth. I don't want to be one of those that the blind lead the blind and they both fall in a ditch. That's what the Bible says is going to happen. If you don't preach what is right, then you are preaching and blind people that are blind to the truth, and then you're blind to the truth, and then both of y'all are going to be lost. So I just want to stand. My choice today is to enter into the straight gate, for wide is the great gate and broad is the way that leadeth to destruction. Oh, Satan is a master of deceiving. He is a master of changing the word of God to fit at whoever wants to come to church or wants to, you know, be in leadership or wants to be. He's a master of deceiving people. And I'm going to tell you something. I love you too much today to deceive you. So if the Bible says you have to repent or you likewise will perish, then that's what I'm going to preach. And if the Bible says to be baptized in the name of Jesus Christ for the remission of your sins, then that's what I'm going to preach, what the Bible says. And if the Bible says that you shall receive the gift of the Holy Ghost with the evidence of speaking in other tongues, if the Bible says it, I'm going to preach it. If it says that you've got to come out from among them and be ye separate, saith the Lord, then that is what I am going to preach. Now, for instance, there is nowhere in the Bible, nowhere in the Bible that it tells you that you can walk up to, and I'm being kind as I can, walk up and say the sinner's prayer, and then you're saved. That is not biblical. There's nowhere in the Bible that anybody did that, to walk up and say a sinner's prayer, and then that preacher look at you, okay, all right, you are now a child of God. That is not biblical. And I'm telling you, there are many, many people that are deceived into thinking, well, I quoted the sinner's prayer, so I'm saved. That's not true. And I'm saying it with all the love I can. And then after they say the sinner's prayer, they say, hey, and another thing, let me just make it so much easier for you. And now that you're saved, you can never be lost. What a deceptive statement that you would make to your saints. I would never tell you that once saved, always saved. That is not biblical. I'm going to tell you, the apostles did not preach that. That is not something that the disciples that Jesus taught, that was not something that they preached. Sometimes they call it the doctrine of eternal security. And listen to this. I looked it up. The doctrine of eternal security originated from ancient Greek philosophies. It was among the false teachings that infiltrated the early church. This is history that's telling us. This belief, rooted in the ideas of thinkers, Orpheus, Socrates, Plato, become part of the modern Christian doctrinal base. But it is not biblical. They suggested that a guaranteed salvation, regardless of how someone acted. Dear God. Another person said basically the doctrine of once saved, always saved began with the teachings of John Calvin, who was a pastor, church reformer, author, and teacher. But for the first 1,500 years of church history, once saved, always saved, was a foreign belief within the beliefs and the teaching. No well-known church theologians ever taught this doctrine of unconditional eternal security prior to Calvin. Now, that's history. Now, I'm going to tell you something. I'm not going to be deceived to you. I'm going to love you, and I may make you mad by some things I do, but I'd rather make you mad than to be deceitful to you. I'd rather upset you. I'd rather you call me all kinds of names. But I'm telling you, once saved, always saved, to the idea to think that you can do anything you want to after you're saved and you can still go to heaven, that idea is as false as the serpent telling Eve that she's going to be a god, and that God told her that you're not, surely you won't die. I say this today because I'm not going to deceive you. I'm telling you the truth. The Bible says, except ye repent, ye shall likewise perish. And he said, you got to be baptized in the name of Jesus. Oh, you know, hey, I can still be your friend, but I hope I can. But I'm telling you this, I won't deceive you. And I'm not going to tell you a lie. I'm not going to pat you on the back, so don't worry about it. All of us makes mistakes. Hey, I make mistakes, but I'm going to tell you this. If I don't repent over those mistakes, I will not make it to heaven. I don't care how long I've been in church. So I'm just coming to you today. Oh, I got to go. I got to go. My goodness. But please hear me. Don't be deceived. That guy, your blood is going to be on that guy's hands that's telling you both of y'all will be lost because there's no such thing. God bless you. We love you here at Life Tabernacle. Thank you.
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3: ABC News, I'm Brian Clark. The recent Senate primary for Democrats in Michigan highlighted party divisions. It was progressive Abdul Al-Sayed winning the Senate nomination. And today, Representative Alexandria Ocasio-Cortez of New York tells ABC's This Week that as the party wants to take back control of houses of Congress, they're all under one big tent.
4: This really is a moment, not just in Michigan, but across the country, where the party is unifying. The party is unifying and it is focused on the November elections. We understand that our priority is the working class of this country.
3: Israeli Prime Minister Benjamin Netanyahu says Israel rejects President Trump's 15-point plan for peace in Gaza and that Israel will not withdraw troops until Hamas fully disarms. More hot temperatures expected in the West as wildfires continue. One near Reno is more than 6,000 acres in size. This is ABC News.
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0: Good morning, and welcome to the program presented to you each Sunday morning at this time by the Antioch Missionary Baptist Church. Antioch is a church where Christ is Lord, love abounds, and everyone is welcome to worship the Lord. We are a Bible-believing, conservative New Testament church with several opportunities for worship each week. We are located off the Hope Highway, 1 mile down Antioch Road. 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
1: Nehemiah chapter 12, let's begin reading in verse 1 and we'll read down through verse 6 or 7. Now these are the priests and the Levites that went up with Zerubbabel, the son of Shealtiel, and Jeshua, Seraiah, Jeremiah, Ezra, Amariah, Malak, Hattush, Shechemiah, Rehum, Merimoth, Iddo, Ginnath, Abijah, Miamim, Maadiah, Bilgah, Shemaiah, and Joarib, Jediah, Salu, Amok, Hilkiah, Jediah. These were the chief of the priests and of their brethren in the days of Jeshua. Now you go on and there's a list of the Levites. And we're not going to take time to read them all. I would absolutely be tongue-tied for sure when I got to the end of all those names. But that list is important too. And that's one of the things, you know, we come to these lists and we think, well, I'm just going to skip them. They're not important. Well, they are important, or God wouldn't have had them put in the book. Now, we may not understand all the significance of it, but when I look at the first seven verses, I realize that genealogy matters. Why? Because the man could not be the priest or the high priest unless he was of the lineage of Aaron. He couldn't just be a Levite. He had to go all the way back to Aaron. When we get to the future and the Israel sets up temple worship again during the first half of the tribulation period, they're going to have to try to, they've already got people, they've already looked into it, they've got fellas ready right now that can be the high priest. It was important. It was a validation of lineage. Accurate records were required for priests to prove their descent from Aaron, ensuring only authorized individuals ministered in the temple. Folks, you either do it God's way or it's not right. You can't say, well, this person here, they got this in their lineage, but they'd make a good high priest, so we're going to let them do it. That's not how it works. You either do it God's way or it's wrong. You know, in the modern times, there's the right way, the wrong way, and then there's the company way. But when it comes to God, it's God's way, and all other ways are not right. You see also here a connection across eras. The text that the whole text down through verse 26 spans nearly a century, connecting the older generation who returned from Babylonian exile with Zerubbabel to the contemporary leaders serving alongside Nehemiah. If you don't get anything else out of this, get this. There is a divine remembrance. While many of these names appear only in these records, God meticulously tracked them. He kept up with every one of them. Folks, God knows. He keeps a good record. This reassures believers that He is intimately aware of every bit of service that you perform, whether anybody else ever sees it or not. He knows. No matter what you do, where you go, He knows. He's a meticulous record keeper. Now, as I was looking at all of this, I got to thinking, how, you know, the theology is they had to prove lineage. But what about practical? Is there some practical application that we can make from these verses? And I think there is. There are some parallels that we can draw, and I'm going to call this the faith that outlives you. The idea is that God honors generational faithfulness. Generational faithfulness. ordinary people who passed down extraordinary devotion. These are parallels. We're going to talk about the spiritual things, not the physical lineage. We're going to talk about passing down from one generation to the next the spiritual things, truths that we practice, that we teach, that we preach, the doctrines that are dear, that we hold to our heart. Now, the first parallel is this. The names that we skip are the stories that God preserves. We look at these names and we're like, huh? Who's that? Never heard of them before. There's a whole lot of names down through the centuries of people that we have not heard of that were great people of faith. They did great things for God, but they weren't written down anywhere. If I were to mention the name of N.M. Bogard, some of you would know who I'm talking about. How about Charles Haddon Spurgeon? Some of you would know who I'm talking about. You know, J.R. Graves, you would know who I'm talking about. You've got all kinds of names like that. But if I mention the name Z.N. Morrell, anybody in here know who Z.N. Morrell is? If you don't, you need to get a little book called Flowers and Fruits in the Wilderness. Z.N. Morrell was one of the first Baptist preachers to cross into the great state of Texas. And he wrote his memoirs, and it is a wonderful book of the struggles that they had. Texas Baptists know who Z.N. Morrell is. Arkansas Baptists, we don't think about him because we don't hear about him. But they hear about him down there. In Nehemiah 12, we open with a list of priests and Levites who returned from exile with Zerubbabel and Jeshua. These names, they're not fillers, folks. It's not just to take up space on a page. Their faithfulness recorded. Sariah, that name is a priestly name that appears across generations. Jeremiah, not the prophet, but a man who carried the same calling. Ezra, not the scribe, but another faithful servant. Just because we mention the name of Ezra don't mean that he's the only one that did anything for the Lord. Folks, I'm not the only Bobby Neal in this world. Did y'all know that? Years ago, I did a little checking, and there's at least four Bobby Neals in the state of Arkansas. Guarantee you, not one of them look like I do. They don't sound like I do. Probably don't have the same middle name. Some of them are not even the same race that I am. That's because Bobby was a popular name, I guess. And Neal just happened to be the last name they had. These are not famous. These names are not of the famous men. They are not miracle workers, prophets, or kings. They are ordinary servants whose faithfulness mattered enough for God to write it down. Y'all see that? God sees and remembers the faithfulness of people whose names the world forgets. I think about that quite often. You know, I read something yesterday that kind of made me stop and think. When your mom and dad are gone, there's nobody else left that can really remember how you were when you were 2 years old. You might have aunts and uncles, but if your mom and dad are gone, probably grandma and grandpa are not here anymore either. And one of these days, we'll be far enough down the line that very few people, even family members, will remember who you are. I happen to know where my great-great-grandparents on my mama's daddy's side are buried, but I know nothing about them. Because we're too far down the line and memories weren't passed down. So there come a point where the world will forget us, but God doesn't. He keeps a good record of it. Our quiet obedience, our unseen service matters. Our consistency matters. God writes down what others overlook. God keeps record. And he does it well. The second parallel is that generational faithfulness is built by returning, not remaining. Now, that's a little difficult, but let's see if I can explain it. These men that we read about came up with Zerubbabel and Jeshua. They returned to the land after the exile. This return was going to be costly. It was going to be inconvenient. It was going to require courage. Returning means rebuilding what someone else tore down or what we allowed to be torn down. What am I saying here? Generational faithfulness begins with a generation willing to return to God. Folks, there's not a soul in this building that at some point in time in our Christian life have not strayed. We used to hear it a lot when I was first started going to church. They called them backsliders. Just an old mossback backslider. That's all they are. Used to work for the Lord, used to be in Sunday school and church all the time, gave their tithes and offerings, taught Sunday school, taught BTC, worked with the youth, and now they're just an old backslider. You know what? That happens to it, don't it? Happened to Peter. Happened to David. It happened to Elijah. Folks, it even happened to Moses. If it happens to all those men who are great men in the Word, guess what? It can happen to us too. The big deal is the disgrace is not necessarily always in the backsliding. It's staying backslidden. It's not getting it right. You can't pass your faith down if you're not living your faith. If your kids see you and they don't see something worth emanating or imitating, being like, then the next generation is just going to get that much farther away from God. So the parallel is, every time you stray, you need to be willing to return. And I don't care if it embarrasses you or not. I am living proof, and Miss Vicky is living proof, embarrassment will not kill you. Period. Is it fun? No. Do you enjoy it? No. But it won't kill you. There's no disgrace in saying, I messed up. I need your help. I need your prayers. You know, I told you a little bit about the church that I went to with Gary. They have something that I don't know for what it's not a good idea. They have a confession time. And it's not a time for anybody to stand up and say, I did this last week. They're not confessing to the preachers or the congregation. It is a time when people bow their head and reflect upon their life. And if the Holy Spirit brings something to their mind they need to confess to God, there's a time to confess it, to repent of it, and ask God to forgive you. And I want to tell you something. If we all would do that before we came to church every Sunday morning, can you imagine just how much more powerful our services would be? It would just be unreal at how powerful it could be. So we don't want to remain backslidden. We don't want to remain where we were. They could have stayed in Babylon. Folks, nobody forced them to come back. It was comfortable. It was familiar. It was predictable. But what did they choose? They chose obedience over comfort. Every generation, every individual must decide for themselves, we will return to God. Folks, I want to tell you something. I've seen, let's just call it faith. I have seen faith skip generations and then come back strong and go for a couple and skip it again. I cannot be faithful for my family. I can be faithful as an example to them, but it's up to my kids and my grandkids and my great-grandkids whether or not they will be faithful to God or not. I am not held responsible for whether my parents or grandparents or great-grandparents were faithful to God. I am held responsible for my decisions and how I live in front of my generation and the next generation and the generation after that. So I want to pass this generational faithfulness on, so I don't want to stay backslidden. I want to rebuild what sin has broken. I want to restore what the world has neglected. Let me give you a little tidbit here. Faithfulness is not inherited. It is chosen. Folks, you're not saved because mom and daddy are saved. You are saved if you repented of your sin and trusted Jesus yourself. If people could be saved because I'm saved, everybody would be saved. But even with my own family, I have to leave it up to them. It's a choice they have to make. And I pray that they'll make that right choice. I want it to be passed on. And it's a choice that they make. I made the choice in 1974 before I ever had kids. Vicki and I made the choice in our marriage that we were going to serve the Lord and make Matthew 6:33 our life's motto. And that's what we've lived by. But seek ye first the kingdom of God and His righteousness, and all these things shall be added unto you. We've always had what we needed. As long as we put God first. And that's what we've tried to do. Another parallel, and I've got to hurry. Generational faithfulness requires leadership worth following. If I ever had a leader that wasn't worth was made into gunpowder, he wouldn't have enough to blow his nose. I've had leaders like that. These fellows came up with Zerubbabel and Joshua. There's two leaders there, two callings, but one mission. Zerubbabel was a political leader, a governor, an organizer. He was necessary. He was needed. Joshua, a spiritual leader, priest, and intercessor. God uses different kinds of leaders to build generational faithfulness. I've had several pastors. Every one of them was different. Every one of them was different, but every one of them was good. Some of them couldn't preach as well as others, but they could minister better than others. Sometimes you need both. Sometimes you need one or the other. But God will have the person in place that you need. Generational faithfulness flourishes when God's people follow godly leadership. You need to pray for godly leadership. Pray for your pastor. Pray for your Sunday school teacher. Pray for your deacons. We don't need to stop there. We need to be praying for other leaders as well. We need to support them, follow them. Follow the ones that follow God and don't follow the ones that do, that don't. Become leaders yourself, someone worth following. Be the best Bible that somebody reads, or the only Bible that somebody reads. And be the best Christian that somebody knows. Be a leader. Young people, you're going to school. It starts this week, doesn't it? She said, hallelujah. She said, can I get a witness? Young people, you can be a leader. You don't have to be you don't have to follow the wrong people. Be a good leader. Give them somebody worth following. Stand out in a crowd. Fathers, you need to step up. Mothers, you need to step up. But here's another thing. It's hard to be a good leader if you don't have somebody following you. Young people, if you've got a good mom and dad that are leading you the way you should, you follow them. Be obedient to them. Don't give them heartache. Don't give them grief. Don't bring embarrassment to their life. Listen to their teachings. Follow them. Another thing here is a parallel generational faithfulness is a relay, not a solo run. Notice I said that this list covered about 100 years. They served, the ones he's talking about served in the first return. But Nehemiah here, basically you could call that a second return. Two generations, two waves of obedience, but one continuous story. Go all the way back to Adam. You come all the way down through the faith line of Seth. You come all the way down to just to the flood, and who's there? You got Noah. Noah was perfect in his generations. The idea there is he had a pure bloodline. We step out of the ark, and they start repopulating the world. Wouldn't it be neat if you could trace your generational bloodline, I guess you could say, all the way back, just to see who is there? Nehemiah is living. You got faithfulness is not about finishing everything. You and I are not going to finish everything. One of these days, Brother Bobby's going to have to say, I can't do it anymore. My mind is not working the way that it should. I can't think quickly enough. And somebody else, I'm going to have to pass the torch, or I'm going to lay it here on the pulpit. And somebody else is going to have to pick that torch up and take off from where I left off and keep running the course. It's a relay race. The first generation rebuilt the altar. The second rebuilt the walls. The next would rebuild the culture. Another would rebuild worship. Each generation carried the mission forward. Jesus left his churches here to continue the work that he started. You and I can't save anybody, but we are to go into all the world and preach the gospel. Folks, that's tell them about the one that can save them. We're to keep the work going by making disciples, by baptizing them and teaching them to observe all things whatsoever I have commanded you. This church is still true to the Word of God because she's had men and women in the past who have taken the torches when they fell, picked them up, and continued to carry them and preach and teach the truth. The people's faces change, the names change, but the doctrine stays the same. But somebody has to pass that torch, and somebody has to pick it up. Ask yourself this question. What am I building that my children can continue? What am I building spiritually that my children can continue? What spiritual habits am I modeling? What legacy am I leaving? What torch am I passing? You know, as a pastor, I've left four churches. When I leave this one, it'll either be Undertaker, Upper Taker, or nursing home. Okay? But when I left there, I passed the torch. Some other pastor came in. But when I go back and I see people that got saved while I was there, and I see them teaching classes now, and they become the backbone of that church, that thrills my heart because I know I passed something on. Generational faithfulness is not measured in what you accomplish. It's measured in what you hand off. It's measured by what you leave behind. Generational faithfulness is rooted in identity and not activity. Think about that. These men were priests and Levites. Their identity shaped their activity. They didn't serve because necessarily they felt like it. They served because they were servants. That's what God called them to do. And so they did it. Folks, I'm going to tell you something. There are days when I don't feel like preaching. There are days when I feel so low I would have to jump to look under the door. But God called me to preach, and I don't care how low I may feel on Sunday morning, unless I am providentially hindered, right here's where I want to be.

Spirits took over, and I'm feeling pretty good. Forgot all about feeling bad. Started preaching. So, it's rooted in what you are, not what you do. Faithfulness flows from identity. You don't become faithful by trying harder. You become faithful by remembering who you are. You're a child of God. Act like it. You're a royal priesthood. Act like it. You're a chosen generation. Act like it. You're a people of His own possession. You are the apple of His eye. Act like it. We should never want to disappoint our Heavenly Father. We are His children. We need to act like it. When we act like it, folks, we're being faithful. We're walking in the Spirit. We're fulfilling the Word. We're doing what we're supposed to do. Faithfulness is not a burden. It's basically your birthright. And here I want to give you something else. When I first started pastoring, I thought, how do I know if I'm a good pastor? There's not the only yardstick by which any one of us will be measured is the yardstick of faithfulness. When we stand before the judgment seat of Christ, faithfulness is going to be right there. If we were faithful and we did the things we should do, then when they're tried in the fire, they're going to be gold and silver and precious stones. If we were not faithful, then our works will be burned up and we'll get in yet so as by fire. So faithfulness is a yardstick. Are you doing what God wants you to do? Generational faithfulness is God's work through willing people. Nehemiah 12 is not a list of heroes, folks. It's a list of helpers. God builds His kingdom through ordinary people who are just willing to say, Lord, I'll do that. Here, my Lord, send me. Generational faithfulness is not about being impressive. It's about being available. You don't have to have a great speaking voice. You don't have to be able to hit those high notes. Just be faithful. You don't need a platform. You don't need a title. You don't need a spotlight. You don't need you'll build your own reputation. What you need is a willingness to obey. We had a good lesson this morning in Sunday school class about a man who was not willing to obey. Old Jonah, folks, he would have rather died than to see Nineveh turn around, than to see God spare Nineveh. I'm sure his preaching was half-hearted, but what he said was what God wanted him to say, so he said it. Even if it was dull and boring and no passion in it at all, God used what was said. God can use half-hearted preaching. He can use half-hearted singing. But He would rather you obeyed with a cheerful heart. Be happy about serving. Generational faithfulness ends in worship. And we didn't read about it, and we'll get to this next week, but they're about to have a dedication on the wall. If, folks, these people are worshiping God and they're not being quiet about it. The Bible says the joy was heard from afar. That means a long way if y'all are not sure what I'm talking about. They can hear it a long way away. This chapter ends with singing, thanksgiving, and celebration. Faithfulness today becomes worship tomorrow. Your obedience becomes someone else's praise. You obey and it blesses somebody else. You're passing it on. You're not keeping it to yourself. Your sacrifice becomes someone else's joy. Your faith becomes someone else's testimony. Because, let me tell you something. Somebody had to tell you about Jesus. They were faithful. In my testimony, I talk about a Methodist woman named Wavy James, and then I talk about Vicky's mom and dad. I talk about the fact that I met Vicky, and all of it is put together. Thank God for their faithfulness. That's become a part of my testimony, their faithfulness. The faith, you need to have a faith that outlives you. Ordinary names, quiet obedience, quiet, you know, all of these things that we've said. I want to give you a final challenge. Live a life worth writing down. You see that? Live a life that's worth writing down. Live a life that's worth somebody else reading. That's obedience.

0: the faith your children can inherit. They're not going to have it without you showing it, but then it's their choice whether they will follow you in those footsteps of faith. Carry the torch. Pass it well.
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0: just want my horse back.
1: With a marriage on the rocks, he's ready to give her just about everything, including that double wide, with the exception of just one thing. It's Cody Johnson from the album Banks of the Trinity and Horseback. We got some low cash and also Toby Keith coming up here next.
2: Good morning, everyone. This is Pastor Juanita Jackson, pastor of Friendship Church of God and Chittister Church of God. And I do outreach ministry, and I love talking to you. And I believe that you love hearing the word of God. God, his word is so powerful and so anointing that his word knows how to just penetrate into your heart and give you a new way of doing things, a new way of thinking, a better way of doing things. So I thank God on this Sunday morning for you. And I pray that God will just lift your heart up and just bring you to a place where you will have peace that surpasses all understanding. Well, on last Sunday, we talked about clean out your closet. Clean out your closet. And what we were saying was clean out the closet of your heart. And we went to Hebrews 12:1, where it said, where Paul told the Hebrews, he said, wherefore seeing we also are compassed about with a great cloud of witnesses. So there's witnesses in the heaven that sees what we do. And then he says, let us lay aside every weight and the sin which so easily beset us, and let us run with patience this race that is set before us. And so he's telling us, lay aside the weight. And I got to thinking about that, because on the Sunday before last, I talked about bloom where you are. Bloom where you're planted. Allow the light of God to shine wherever you may be. And if that be the case, which is true, and you can, then there may be things that are in your heart that you need to release before God so that you can, your light can shine brighter. It's almost like a light bulb that has dust on it. It won't shine as bright as it would if that dust was cleared off. And that's the whole point. There's things that we can do in our lives, or things that we're doing that's unacceptable before God, that we need to clear out in our hearts. And we can do that. And see, the thing is, we go before God and we can say, Lord, I got a problem here. I got a problem doing this. I got a problem doing that. And so I need your help to be able to clear this out. We can't do it on our own. As Reverend Briggs at Frontline Christian Ministry said, he said, I can't, but I know someone who can. So what is he saying? Is that we may not be able to do it, but God, the Holy Spirit within us, he can do things. Well, as we talked about clearing out the things that's in the closet, we talked about organizing that closet and having it where everything is in order. And all you've got to do is, when you need something to wear, you can just see it right there. All the blouses, the shirts, the pants, everything has their order. And that's a good thing, because I know when I do my closet like that, it's easier for me to pick something up and wear it rather than trying to look over all the stuff just to find something I want to wear. And there's so many people, their closet is so junked up. They got plenty of clothes, but they'll tell you, I don't have nothing to wear. Well, that's only because they can't see what they got. So I'm telling you, clear out that closet in your home, and also clean out the closet in your heart. We're going to be talking today again about how to do that. Well, I want you to first look at some of the things that we can have in our hearts that is not pleasing before God. Well, you say, Pastor Juanita, what are some of those things? Well, let me just name a few, and this is just a few. Unforgiveness, favoritism, anger, bitterness, profanity. There was this one young man, every time he talked, he had to curse. And I'm like, why? It's unnecessary. And lying. People will lie just for the sake of lying. Hatred, unbelief, fear. And you know, the word of God said that he did not give, Paul told Timothy, God did not give us the spirit of fear, but of power, love, and a sound mind. And then people are anxious. God doesn't want us to be anxious. He said, be anxious for nothing, but with everything, with prayer and supplication, to let your request be made known. So that means go to him. If there's something that's worrying you, that's bothering you, you can go to God and say, Lord, help me with this. And worry does not come from God. Worry tells God that you don't trust him. So you have to put that worry down and say, wait a minute. If God tells me in his word he's got this, then I need to trust him by faith. And then some people are so cold and unkind, and they don't understand why they are cold and unkind. It's hard talking to them. They have no empathy, no sympathy. These are things that you need to clear out of your heart. And then there's people that are distracted, and it's distractions of the world. They let the things of this earth come between them and God. I want to do this. I want to do that. There's a time that God said men gonna love pleasure more than they love him. And so we have to make sure that our love for God is solid. And then burdens. We take the things that we're faced with, because the Bible tells us that those that live godly shall suffer persecution. And so some people can't handle that. And so they take those burdens onto themselves. And what they do with that is that they don't have the energy. It's almost like a heavy brick on top of them. And they feel like they can't go forward. So that's why Jesus said in his word, the Lord said, cast your burdens on Jesus. Cast these things on him, and then he will take care of that. You don't have to carry anything that's heavy, because our Father, our God, got your back on that. And then there's people with negative attitudes. You know what? This one lady, she was so negative on my job that I said that she has a character flaw. A character flaw to me is where you always finding fault. You always bringing up stuff that will just create problems for other people. You're just trying to, because you're not happy with yourself. You want to make sure somebody else is not happy. Strife, saying things that are untrue, keeping people at odds with each other. People got these things in their heart, and they're doing these things, finding fault. And that's a spirit. You can't have joy because you see so much ugliness in everybody, when really the ugliness may be in you. And then people are ensnared by the world of doing things. And he tells us to be in the world, but not of the world. There are people that are jealous. There's people that's envy. There's people, you know, and you say, well, I'm jealous because she's got more than I got, or he has more than I got. He has a bigger church, or he has a bigger crowd, whatever it is. But don't you know you serve the same God? And the Lord says, ask. He said, we have not because we ask not. So he said, ask, and it shall be given. And so, and he says, and when you ask, I'll give it to you liberally. Whatever you need for God, for his glory. Don't you know he's not going to give you a little bit of it? He'll give you a lot for his glory. And so people have to be careful about how they feel about other people, looking down on others, or even being self-righteous. Oh my God. I can feel that spirit around people easily. Self-righteous. I'm better than you because I know more than you, and all that kind of stuff. You see, you got all that in people's hearts. They doubt. You know, they blame others. They selfish. These are things that we have in our heart. These are weights that we have in our heart. Ungratefulness. And the Lord tells us to always be grateful. You see, these things that I'm naming are things that people will carry, weights that they will carry in their hearts. So we have to be careful. Check yourself out. Look at yourself in the mirror and say, okay, what are some things that I need to get rid of? Because Paul said, lay aside every weight and the sin which so easily beset us. Well, James 3:16 says, for where envying and strife is, there is confusion and every evil work. And so you'll find when people are jealous, when people are envious, they're going to be lying on you, saying things about you that's not true. Every evil work. And then in Proverbs, the 6th chapter, starting at the 16th verse through the 19th, King Solomon talks about the 7 things the Lord hates. Well, what are some of those things that he hates? Well, he hates a proud look. He hates a lying tongue, and he hates hands that shed innocent blood. God hates a heart that devises wicked imaginations, feet that be swift in running to mischief, and that's people that's out about to destroying or defacing or damaging the property of others. God hates a false witness that speaketh lies, and he that soweth discord among brothers. Do you know someone like that? In your family, I have dealt with so many families that one person in that family can lie so much to the others that they truly believe in. And it's a lie. So there's people that will keep tension going on in families out of a lie because of their jealousy, because of their enviness. And they say things that's not true. And then there's people that have literally killed people out of jealousy. See, that all this stuff should not be, especially in the heart of a Christian. Now, sure, in the world of a sinner, one that has never accepted Jesus Christ, you expect this kind of stuff, but not in the heart of a Christian. So again, be honest with yourself. And you see, you have to consider that when God is doing something for you, that he's there for your sake. He's there for you. He's there to take care of you. And he wants you to be the best person that you can be. And so it reminds me of the woman that I talked on last Sunday about. She's looking out the window and she's watching this lady hang her clothes, and she started saying, boy, why doesn't she clean those clothes better than that? That they're dirty. And so she looked day in and out, and she's looking. But then she finally learns that it's not the woman's clothes that are dirty. It's the window that she's looking through. And that's the way it is with us. It's the window that we look through that gives us our thoughts and our attitudes. So this reminds me of the scripture where Jesus tells us in what does he tell us? He says, look, do you look at the speck of sawdust in your brother's eye and pay no attention of the plank that's in your own eye? So we can look at the tiny faults of someone else, and our faults can be so much bigger. So we have to be careful to look at our own faults before we try to look at the faults of other people. So what is weighing you down to the point that you can't enjoy your relationship with your family, with your friends or loved ones? What secrets are you holding that keep you sick and in pain in your mind and in your

or a negative change to your immune system and other biological functions. There are people sick out of stress. There's people sick out of hate. There's people sick out of unforgiveness. This stuff, it lodges in your body, and it can create cancer, ulcers, sickness. So you can't have that in your body. Whatever is going on in your body, then look at yourself and see if there's anything that's in your body that is destroying your health, destroying your peace, destroying your mindset. Clean out your closet that you have kept. You know, clean out this closet of negative things and thoughts that you have kept for years, starting with forgiving yourself and forgiving others. What things have you kept in your heart that is a hindrance to you being a bright light for God? Get rid of the side effects of stress, because the side effects of stress causes hate and bitterness. It destroys the peace inside of your heart. It can bring a state of disorder, instability, and mental unrest. And these things open the door to Satan, to all kinds of wrongdoings and sins. So what does Satan do? He comes in to steal, to kill, and to destroy. And when you live in a world of hate, you're opening that door. When you live in a world of unforgiveness, you're opening that door. When you live in a world of judgmentalness, you're opening that door for Satan to come in and set up residence within you. So if there's hate, if there's unforgiveness, if there's things that's going on, sure, we all have went through life. Life is not fair all the time. There's people that have been traumatized by their parents. People, kids that have been traumatized by uncles and people that have abused them, misused them, and all that kind of stuff. So all this is going on and have happened to people. You say, well, I went through something terrible in my life. Whatever you went through terrible in your life, I have a God in heaven, and we all do who are saved. We have a God in heaven that can erase the pain that you feel, that can erase the hurt that you're going through, that can erase the rejection that you're dealing with. And that's the one thing that when you're going through hurt and pain, it's a spirit of rejection that comes upon you, and you feel like everybody rejects you for who you are. And then you don't know how to deal with it. So what I say to that is, cast that on Jesus. Put it on him, because he can carry it. He was a sacrificial lamb for us, and he took all the sins of the world and nailed them to the cross. There's only one sin that is unforgiven, and that's blaspheme against the Holy Ghost. And if you're blaspheming against the Holy Ghost, how can you be saved? Because it takes the Holy Ghost to save you. So that sin is unforgiven. But other than that, your sins are forgiven. Whatever trauma that you have went through, it is forgiven. So put it out for you. Take it off. Say, Lord, take this off of me. Completely take this off of me and release me. Detach me from thoughts and feelings that's creating problems in my life. It's an act of trust, humility, and faith in God, knowing that he can help clean the negative thoughts and feelings that you have. He can give you peace, which surpasses all understanding. He can keep you in perfect peace. God can do that. And prayer is the key that unlocks the door. Prayer and faith, and you must have those two things connected. Prayer and faith gives you access to our Father, who is not only the creator of heaven and earth, but who loves you so much that he sent his Son to redeem you. Clean out the closet of your heart. Pray to God in honesty, because God is right there, and he wants to give you peace, and he wants to give you the freedom, and so that you can operate in the plans that he has for you, because he wants you to prove what is that good and acceptable and perfect will of God. You see, and then you'll be able to let your light so shine before men that they will see your good works and glorify the Father which is in heaven. You belong to God. And as you belong to him, lift him up. Allow him to be your Father. Allow him to do the things he does best. In earthly

0: pain away, but our Heavenly Father can. Our earthly father can't put you in a state of total freedom, but our Heavenly Father can. Our earthly father can't do certain things, but our Heavenly Father can do all things. So what I say to you, clear out your closet and go to God in prayer and ask him to help clean anything in you that needs to be cleaned and erased. Let us pray. Most gracious Heavenly Father, again, we just want to thank you. Praise your most holy name. We acknowledge, Lord, that you're our God, our Lord, and our Savior, that you're everything to us. And you said whatever we need to come to you. You said, look to the hills from which cometh your help, for your help coming from the Lord. I thank you, Heavenly Father, for your Holy Spirit that goes through this airway. I thank you for the anointing of your word. I thank you that your word is true and is penetrating the hearts of your people. I thank you that the lives have been changed all because of your word. I thank you for your love that is everlasting, and we praise your name. Draw those that are not yours, Heavenly Father, and those that need salvation. Lord, let me help. Lord, so if you need to be saved, repeat after me. Lord, I believe in Jesus Christ. I believe he walked this earth. I believe he died. And on the third day, you raised him up. I believe he sits on your right-hand side. And I believe, Heavenly Father, that if I ask him to come in, he'll come into my heart. So right now, I ask God to come into my heart, live in me, and make me your child, because I receive your plan of salvation. We thank you, Heavenly Father, for all that you've done, and we praise your most holy name.
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1: It's time now for this morning's worship service from Emmanuel Baptist Church in Nashville. We now join the services in progress.

Let's pray. Father, we thank you for today. Lord, we thank you for the fact that we're able to meet in a place where we can celebrate and learn about you freely. Father, bless today's service. In your son's name we pray. Amen. Well, good morning. Welcome to Emmanuel Baptist Church. If you are a guest with us, in the pew back in front of you, you will see two things. There's some offering envelopes, and there's also a thing that's a white card. It's called a connection card. If you want to learn how to get plugged in or have any specific prayer requests or want to reach out and talk to any of the church staff, feel free to fill that out. That'll be taken up during the offering in about 2 songs. A couple announcements. Our second Wednesday gathering is this coming up Wednesday, where we'll have fellowship, drinks, snacks, games, all of that. That is this coming Wednesday, 6 o'clock. We are still needing volunteers to help work the booth during the Howard County Fair. That's August 24th through 29th. If you would like to help with that, go talk to Paul. Also, our Oasis Sunday School class, taught by Miss Sandra, their group is leaving on a Branson trip on August 13th, so that's coming up real quick. I'm looking at my watch now. That's coming up quick. I can't do math very good, but that's less than a week, right? Yeah. Math's fun until you have to do it. Hey, we're so glad y'all are here to celebrate with us. At this time, let's turn and greet one another.

0: Good morning, church. How are we doing this morning? Isn't it a great day to be in God's house? Let me get an amen.
1: Amen.
0: That's right. Okay, so this is My Father's World, page 43, and our hymnal was written by Marby D. Babcock. This poem was inspired by his early morning walks in Lockport when he said that he was going out to see My Father's World. In 1886, Babcock was called to Brown Memorial Church, Baltimore, Maryland. After almost 14 years in Baltimore, Babcock was called to the prestigious pastorate of Brick Presbyterian Church in New York City. On a trip to the Holy Land, he died May 18, 1901 in Naples, Italy. This poem was published after Babcock's death. The blessing of God's word.

Amen. As we've already said this morning, we're so thankful to be here today, and I pray that you've had a good week. Boy, it has been a hot week if you've been out working and doing anything out, but yesterday was such a blessing. I know several got a lot of rain, and hopefully you were one of those that got some rain and things. I know we've been put under a burn ban, but maybe this will pull us out, and so again, such a good time to be in the house of the Lord. I want to invite our ushers to come forward this morning, and while they come forward, I just want to make you guys aware of a couple of announcements. One of those, it's not in your bulletin, but next Sunday afternoon at 5 o'clock, one of the things that we've encouraged a lot of our Sunday school classes to do is to get together, to fellowship and do different things outside of the Sunday school hour. And so all of our kids are going to get together next week at 5 o'clock and have a fellowship. And so if you have a child that is kids church age or kids class age or has been coming to Sunday school, please be here next Sunday at 5 o'clock for that. And so our teachers are excited about that. And then the next thing in regards to our kids ministry is we will be kicking off our kids after school program, but we're moving it to help a little bit in the afternoon with some volunteers. But we need some

more volunteers. We need some individuals who are willing to come and help and be a part of that. And so we are moving to 5:30. This is hopefully to allow for even some of our men that work jobs throughout the day to be able to be there and help. And so, again, did I say 5:30? I meant 5 o'clock. So 5 o'clock, 5:30, what time is it? 5:30, I had to ask, right. I don't ever know. I just work here, right? So 5:30 on Wednesdays, and we are going to be kicking off. I know the bulletin says August 18th. That's a Tuesday. We're not doing that. It's a Wednesday, August 19th. Again, as I stated, I just work here. Brother Brandt, can you go to Lord in prayer for us this morning?

All right, at this time, I'm going to invite all of our young people to come and be dismissed once again to Kids Church. Today, an exciting time to be here in the house of the Lord to worship. And so exciting to see what God does. And I want to say a very special thank you, of course, to all of our volunteers that help with Kids Church every single month. But this month, we're trying something a little bit different. We had several young people that went to Mission Arlington with us this past spring break, and they did an outstanding job of leading out with young people about this age. And so we're giving them an opportunity to serve in our church. And so we have some young people, that's what you see, that are actually leading this month. And so be sure to encourage them. But if you want to help and be a part of our Kids Church ministry, to get plugged in and be a part of this, I guarantee we could put you guys in somewhere and plug you guys into this ministry. Well, hey, let me pray for you guys. I know it has been a great week for some of you guys, because some of you guys have gone back to school, and it has been a busy week. If you're like my kids, you're probably exhausted and wore out. Parents are probably exhausted from getting back into the scheme of all the normal schedule. So let's pray, and then you guys can be dismissed this morning. All right. Lord, thank you once again so much for each and every boy and girl that's here today, for every mom and dad, every grandparent, every person that is represented at and through Emmanuel Baptist Church. Lord, we're so thankful for what you are doing in our church and revealing yourself, as we will see today, even through this covenant relationship that we have with you. And Lord, I pray that each person that's sitting here today, from the youngest to the oldest, no matter what background we may have, but that we will understand who you are, who we are, and what type of relationship we should have with you. I pray that we will put our faith 100% totally on you. Lord, we love you. And we praise you. It's in Christ's name we pray. Amen. All right. You guys are dismissed here this morning. All right. Well, this morning I want to invite everyone else in here to turn with me to the book of Exodus. Exodus chapter 3. Once again, Exodus chapter 3. We're asking the simple question, who do you worship? And again, you should probably see that it says part 2. And so if you're here with us today and you weren't here last week, I want to encourage you, go to our website, even go to our Facebook, and catch up on what we dealt with last week. Because even if you've looked at your listening guide, you see we don't start with point number 1. We start a little bit later, because this is the continuation of what we dealt with last week. We are dealing with the covenant name of God. But by way of introduction, this doesn't give you the opportunity to say, okay, I won't go back and watch, but I want to encourage you, go watch, but let me give you the major points that we dealt with last week. Of course, we looked at the importance of God's name and where that came from, and how it will represent His character, His nature, His authority, His reputation, even His mission. And that's really where we're going to start this morning. But then we established, what is the covenant name of God? And that was the name Yahweh. And so we'll look even more so today at what that means and how we are to live that out in our life. And then we dealt with how we translate that into most of our modern day English translations, and that is the word Lord, capital L, smaller but still capital O-R-D. And so that's how you will see it oftentimes understood in most English translations of the Bible today. And then, of course, what does this name mean? And there's a very simple definition, basically means to be. God has always been and always will be, and He does not need to give any report to that. But the reality is, we should put our faith in the fact that He is an eternal, self-existent God. And we're going to actually finish up today with looking at that. And then we looked at the covenant context, because this is the covenant name of God. And all throughout God's Word, pretty much from the beginning to the end, you see various different covenants, but there has always been one major covenant that's been looming throughout every single one, and that was the redemption of all of humanity through the bloodshed of Jesus Christ. Covenant name, and really what that meant and the context behind all of that. And then as we finished up last week, we dealt with all the different covenants, or the major ones that we see throughout God's Word, the Noahic covenant, the Abrahamic covenant, the Mosaic covenant, the Davidic covenant, and even today, the New Covenant, going even all the way back potentially even to the Adamic covenant. Every one has dealt with and emphasizes this covenant with God and humanity, bringing about, emphasizing the name Yahweh.
Well, that's where we're going to pick up this morning. We're going to continue on with our study of this name. And so, but I want to go back and I want to read just a few verses into Exodus chapter 3 to give us a little bit of understanding today of what we're dealing with. If you remember in the opening few verses of Exodus chapter 3, Moses, who has fled Egypt because he has killed an Egyptian and he is fearful for his life. If you remember, he grew up in Pharaoh's house. He had the best of the best. He was educated from some of the highest individuals possibly there in that region. But he killed an Egyptian simply because the Egyptian was causing harm to an Israelite. And so he runs fearful for his life, not after he kills him, but after someone reveals that he knows what has happened. And he finds himself basically in the wilderness. Years have passed. He is about 40 years older at this point. He's out and he's tending sheep. And he sees the burning bush. And as I stated last week, if you remember, some of these shows that I've been watching on archaeology, this was actually one of the ones I watched this last week, and they were trying to rationalize, once again, the burning bush about volcanic ash and different things that would have come up. But the reality is, guys, never take this away from God's Word. Miracles exist. Miracles happen. In a covenant God such as we serve and we worship, we cannot rationalize. It is a miracle. You just can't do it. Okay? And so I want you to understand this was a miraculous thing that God was doing in revealing to Moses here on this mountain that day. Of course, he tells him again in those opening verses, this is holy ground. Take your shoes off because this is a place of holiness because God's presence was there. I want to stop right there for a split second. I don't want anybody to take your shoes off here this morning, right? But did you come into this place this morning expecting to walk into a place of holy ground? In fact, if you don't know this, by the way, when you walked in through that back door, you don't see it, but underneath that very first set of carpet as you walk in, this verse is here. Because every time you walk into this place, written on that concrete, underneath that carpet right there are many different verses, but the first one you walk over says this is a place of holiness, and this is a covenant place where God is present. It's right here from Exodus chapter 3. And I hope you came this morning ready to hear from God and who God is. But let's pick up in verse 13 because the conversation has been going on for a little time. But this is where we get into the meat of what Moses and God are dealing with. And he's told him now to go back to Egypt, but Moses has a question. Which God do I tell them is telling me to come at this point? Then Moses said to God, if I come to the people of Israel and say to them, the God of your fathers has sent me to you, and they ask me, what is his name? What shall I say to them? God said to Moses, I am who I am. And he said, say this to the people of Israel, I am has sent me to you. God also said to Moses, say this to the people of Israel, the Lord, the God of your fathers, the God of Abraham, the God of Isaac, and the God of Jacob has sent me to you. This is my name forever, and thus I am to be remembered throughout all generations. Go and gather the elders of Israel together and say to them, once again, the Lord, the God of your fathers, the God of Abraham, of Isaac, and of Jacob, has appeared to me saying, I have obeyed you and what has been done to you in Egypt, or I observed you and what has been done to you in Egypt, and I promise that I will bring you up out of the affliction of Egypt to the land of the Canaanites, the Hittites, the Amorites, the Perizzites, the Hivites, the Jebusites, a land flowing with milk and honey. And I love what this next verse says, and they will listen to your voice. And you and the elders of Israel shall go to the king of Egypt and say to him, the Lord, the God of the Hebrews, has met with us, and now please let us go 3 days' journey into the wilderness that we may sacrifice to the Lord our God. Let's once again go to the Lord in prayer this morning as we deal with our text. Lord, I pray, as we've already stated in our opening statements here this morning, that this is truly a place of holiness, a place that we have come today to worship you, to be revived and revealed through the lens of Scripture, not from what Paul has to say, but ultimately what you have to say through your word. And that we walk out of this place, and in every step we take, as Joshua, every step he took into the promised land, is reminded that you have gone ahead and above and before us, and you have prepared our way,
and that every step we take is one with the thought of holiness in mind, and that we lift the covenant name of God high in everything that we do. Lord, we love you and we praise you. It's in Christ's wonderful and awesome name this morning we pray. Amen. All right, so we've given a bunch of background, we've given a bunch of information, so let's just jump right into our listening guide here this morning. I believe we're at number 7 this morning at this point, in continuation with last week, and it says this, number 7, God's covenant name reveals his character. Now, we've already dealt with this, if you remember, in the opening passage of what we dealt with. A name will reveal someone's character, their nature, their intents. And again, we talked about this in some regards last week. You probably have been painstakingly dealing with coming up with names throughout your life for children, maybe even animals in your life, because you wanted that name to mean something. You don't just haphazardly give someone a name. And it's because so often when a name is associated with something, it sticks. And then you think about that for the rest of your life. But the major thing that we're going to see in biblical names, specifically the names of God, is they start to reveal his character, especially the covenant name. And so we're going to build on these major things here in a few moments to deal with throughout this sermon today. But the first thing that is revealed through his covenant name, being Yahweh, is his character, characteristic of this. He is eternal. He is eternal. And so where we see this in the book of Psalms, Psalm chapter 90, there is a statement that says, he has no beginning. Now we said this in just very brief passing last week, but think about that for a second. Think about the statement that I just said. Now, from a scientific perspective, from someone that is trying to be rational, this statement means absolutely nothing. Right? It's very difficult to wrap our minds around. It has no beginning, it has no end. If you didn't know this, by the way, most of you that are again, married in here today, you have something on your hand that represents this very clearly. In fact, we talk about this so often when we talk about marriages, and in most marriage ceremonies that I'm a part of, I emphasize this greatly because once you marry that individual, that is God's will for your life, and it is an eternal relationship that you will spend forever with that person in on this earth, and how we represent it is very simply a ring, right? There is no beginning, there is no end. Now, during fabrication, some form or fashion, there had to be a beginning, there had to be an end, but when you put this together, you can't find where it begins and where it ends. There is no beginning and no end. And so, again, rationally, you look at a being such as God, an eternal being, and the question often comes up. Well, if he created this and he created that, then who created God? And he doesn't need to be created because he is outside of three major elements that we deal with in our life every single day. Every one of you woke up this morning because either an internal clock in your mind went off because you've been waking up the same time for the last however many years of your life, or your alarm went off and you hit the little snooze button 2 or 3 times, right? Every one of us deal with time. Every one of you at some point is probably going to look down at your watch and go, is he done yet? Can we get out of here? Right? We've got things on our calendar. We've got time that we deal with, and we've got stuff going on time after time after time. God preexists before time, and he lives outside of time, and so we need to understand that. We all have matter in this place, right? You all sat down on a pew here this morning expecting that pew to hold you up, and it's matter. The whole world around us revolves around matter and physical things. God, again, exists outside of time and matter. And then again, space. We're limited by space. One of the attributes of one of God's names is he is omnipresent. He's in all places at all time, and he coexists in all of those places. And again, that just doesn't rationalize in our mind, and that's okay. By faith, I believe, and we should believe here this morning, that God is eternal. As Psalms 90 tells us, he has no beginning. What is the next characteristic of God's name to tell us? He is unchanging. This may be one of my all-time favorite attributes of the God that we serve today. Because what I can understand and realize in regards to the fact that he is unchanging is simply this.
So Malachi chapter 3 verse 6 tells this, I, the Lord, and there again, it's his covenant name, do not change because God never changes. His covenant never changes. Because see, if his covenant changed back then we couldn't have hope in the fact that it would hold tomorrow. Right? The fact that if he changed yesterday, then we may not know who he is going to be tomorrow. You probably have dealt with individuals like this in your life. You don't know what characteristic you're going to get from one day to the next. And the reality is, as you read through God's Word, yes, he is judgeful, as you see. He is loving. He is merciful. He is graceful. He's all these things that we saw last week, and the Bible paints this picture. But he's all those things yesterday, today, and forever. He's unchanging. You don't have to wake up tomorrow and go, okay, which God am I going to get today? He's all of those things at all points in all time. He is perfect. And you can put your faith in that and hope and love in that. Because of that, because he's unchanging, here's one of the next characteristics. Deuteronomy 7 verse 9 says this, the faithful God who keeps his covenant. He is faithful. He keeps his commandments. He does what he says. His promises are not based on human performance. Now you look at even the nation of Israel, there were some conditional covenants put on the nation of Israel. You obey me, you're going to prosper and you're going to be blessed. You disobey me, and he's going to allow things to come in. We also live under the reaping and sowing, right? You reap what you sow. Right? You sow bad things and potentially you're going to reap bad things. The truth of Scripture about that is clear. Those are conditional. But God is unconditional in his faithfulness. He's always been faithful. He's always had a plan for redemption. He's always had a plan for your life. Again, he's the same yesterday, today, and forever. In your life, you can wake up and be assured that God is still faithful today. And if he was faithful today, he's going to be faithful in your life. His faithfulness is 100% based on his character. The next thing that you need to understand about this name, and because it is such a reverent name, he was also considered to be a holy name. We sing a song time and time again in this church, Holy, Holy, Holy. And I love that song. And I love what that song represents. Isaiah chapter 6, this is actually where it comes from, literally just says this in one of the verses. Holy, holy, holy is the Lord God. He is holy. And because he is holy, we should have some sort of reverence and some sort of understanding about who he is. We should not use the name of the Lord flippantly or in passing and to use for a certain agenda. And people have tried to use the Lord in so many different ways throughout history to push a specific agenda. You even look at some of the holy wars that took place in the world throughout the years and all the different things. And then we run into people constantly, I guarantee, that just so flippantly use the name of the Lord, sometimes in cursing. And no, he is a holy name. So much so, if you remember what I told you last week about Yahweh, it became such a holy name, and the nation of Israel was so terrified to break the third commandment that they just pretty much quit using the name Yahweh. They found substitutes for the name Yahweh because they didn't want to be accused of breaking the third commandment. Do you live your life in such a way where every action, everything that you choose to do, you question and you ask first and foremost, how is this going to represent the name that I carry every single day? The way that I speak to this individual, are they going to be revealed to God Almighty, to this covenant relationship that I am so in love with already? Or is it going to cause them to say, I don't want anything to do with that? Do you really hold the name of God in such a high regard that it is holy in your mind? But then the last thing that we were revealed through the character, and there's probably several other things, but the next major thing is he is merciful. God is merciful. Exodus chapter 34, we're going to come back and look at this passage here in just a few moments. But Exodus 34 is probably one of the greatest self-revelations of who God is in Scripture. It says things like this, and again, this is the covenant name when you hear the word Lord. The Lord, a God merciful and gracious,
He says, Yahweh, Yahweh. And then, once we know who He is, He says, then mercy comes and begins with His covenant name. Every single day that God doesn't come back is another act of mercy, another act of grace in our lives. You know, one of the things that I saw and one of my favorite studies of the Old Testament is the time period leading up to the ark and when they are getting into the ark. And if you know your Bible and you know your study very well, people live a long time during that time period, right? 929 years, 900 and something, blah, blah, blah, blah, right? Well, there's one specific guy, and he's known, right? You all use the phrase probably time and time again talking about somebody. That person is as old as Methuselah, right? Because he's the oldest person ever recorded in history. A guy that lived 969 years, okay? Now, there's something really unique about Methuselah's life, if you didn't know. The Bible tells us that in the year that Methuselah died, so there's either one of two ways to look at this. Methuselah died, and then the flood takes place, okay? That's the way that most have interpreted this. He dies, and then the flood takes place, okay? Or some have taken it to believe that he dies even in the moment the flood account happens, okay? It's either way, but here's the interesting part about this. God's mercy is revealed even in Methuselah's age. Methuselah, the oldest person, the Bible says that the moment basically that he dies, then the judgment is here. God poured out and said, I'm going to let the oldest person in human history continue to live. Boy, he loved humanity. But as I revealed to the students this last Wednesday, because this is exactly what we're dealing with, only one out of potentially millions at this point found grace and found favor in the sight of the Lord, a guy by the name of Noah. And for 100 years, once again, God could have allowed Noah to build the ark very quickly, but it took Noah 100 years. And I guarantee while he's out there, he's preaching righteousness. And the Bible calls him that later on in the New Testament, a man of righteousness, a man that preached and proclaimed the gospel possibly over and over. Saying, hey, this is salvation. And even Christ reveals himself to be like the ark. And if we're not in it, then guess what? Death is going to find us all. But he was merciful. He could have wiped off humanity when Adam and Eve sinned in the garden. He could have wiped off all of humanity. As we understand about Noah, he wasn't perfect. He really wasn't. He still messed up. We find that out really quick after he gets out of the ark. Right? He does some things that he shouldn't do. But yet, God found favor through what he was doing, how he was raising his children, what he was doing in his life. God is merciful. Well, then let's look at that passage, because I love Exodus 34, because this is what we're going to see in Exodus 34, 6 through 7. It is the greatest description in all of the Bible of who God is. It is the greatest description of who God is. So I want you to turn with me from Exodus chapter 34, the same writer that is writing what he encountered there on the mountain that day where he saw God in the burning bush. He had a conversation with him. He says this in Exodus 34, 6 through 7. In fact, this is what many scholars have come to understand about this passage. Most of you have memorized the most famous passage in all of Scripture, John 3, 16. Many scholars have gone on to say that this is the John 3, 16 verses of the Old Testament. So let's see exactly what it says. Starting in verse 6. The Lord passed before him and proclaimed, the Lord, a God merciful and gracious, slow to anger and abounding in steadfast love and faithfulness, keeping steadfast love for thousands, forgiving iniquity and transgressions and sin, but who all will by no means clear the guilty, visiting the iniquity of the fathers on the children and the children's children to the third and fourth generation. This tells us exactly who God is. He is merciful. He is loving. He is faithful. He is steadfast. Some of these words should be coming up about things like the fruit of the Spirit and all these things, things that we're supposed to exhibit in our life. God has had these attributes, and because He is unchanging, He is eternal, He's always had them. We just get small glimpses revealed through the nature and the characteristics that we're supposed to live out in our life. Here's what's interesting. This verse,
So verses 6 and 7, every major Old Testament writer later quotes this passage. So the book of Psalms, the book of Joel, the book of Jonah, Nehemiah, Numbers, and several others quote this specific passage. Because what was being revealed for these first 39 books of the Old Testament was the God of the Old Testament, the Yahweh that we are here today to celebrate and to worship. It became Israel's summary of God's covenant character. He was faithful. He was merciful. You know, when you ask somebody today, tell me and describe the God of the Old Testament, because that's how you hear it oftentimes, right? There's the God of the Old Testament, there's the God of the New Testament. The reality is, they're the same God. They're the same God that's still present today. But when you ask them, so often people that don't really have a true understanding of God's Word will say, well, that the God of the Old Testament, boy, he was judgeful. He was rough to deal with. In fact, there's verses of individuals that disobeyed God, and one individual in a family disobeyed God, and so what did he do? He opens up the whole earth and doesn't just swallow him, but swallows up his whole family and shuts it shut and kills him. That's pretty rough. The same God tells the nation of Israel to go into the land of the Hittites, the Perizzites, the Hivites, all those other ites that we looked at, and to not only kill them, but kill women, men, boys, children, everybody, animals alike, and to wipe them off the face of the earth. And people look at that and say, how can that be the God that we still celebrate and worship today? How is this possible? We're not called to question God's character and His characteristics. But even in the midst of all of that, there was a plan and a purpose, because these were individuals that were disobeying God. These were individuals that were worshiping false idols and false little gods in their life. And He knew that if they were to hold on, that would creep into His nation, and it does, because they themselves are disobedient, and there are still problems in our world today because

There is what's called the compound covenant names of God. Right? So this is names that are then added to the name Yahweh. And sometimes you hear it interpreted Jehovah, and that's a whole kind of other different study that we don't have time to deal with today, more of a Bible study type study. But there, the name Yahweh oftentimes is associated with other names. And so the first one, and probably one of the most familiar, is the name Yahweh Yireh. And so, and I said this correctly, and the reason that I said it this way, but I wrote it another, is you see it written this way more often. You see it written Jehovah Jireh, right? Most of you guys have probably heard this name in your life. But when it's actually associated with the name Yahweh, it should have the Y right there. Y-I-R-E-H. There we go, right? Yireh. And this is what this simply means. We find it in the book of Genesis, chapter 22. Genesis 22 is one of the best pictures of this name, and it simply means this: the Lord will provide. So that's what this name means. Yahweh Yireh, or Jireh, means God will provide. He told this to Abraham, to Isaac: I will provide for your names. I am the covenant God, but not only this, you need to understand I am there with you, giving you what you need in your life. The next one is Yahweh Rapha, and it means the Lord who heals. How many of you guys have called out this name at certain times in your life? You've need healing in your life. You've said to God, again, it's the same God, it's just these compound names based on the characteristics and the things that we associate him with, and he says at different times, he is the Lord who heals. I believe in going to doctors when you need to go to doctors, okay? I want you to hear me when I say this for a second. But the one that's ultimately going to be the healing individual in your life is God. God will allow doctors in your life to subscribe maybe medicine or surgeries or things that you need, but don't put your stock and your faith in those individuals. The stock that we should be putting our faith and 100% in is God, because he is the God who heals. Do you believe that? Do you have faith enough to say and pray to God? This is revealed in the book of Exodus, Exodus chapter 15. He says, I am the God of healing. Then we go on, and he says in Exodus chapter 17, we have another covenant name. He says, Yahweh Nisi. And it basically means the Lord is my banner. The Lord is my banner. It's revealed in Exodus chapter 17, and this is victory over Amalek at this point. And he goes in and he says, I want you to know this is the God who just did this. This is the God, when good things happen in your life, point others back to Christ. You know, people walk up by me sometimes and say, man, that was a good sermon. And here's the thing. I want you to understand. I pray that it is never Paul that is up here speaking in some regards, right? I pray that when you walk by, you don't say, well, you did a good job on that sermon. No, I would rather you walk by and say, man, God really spoke this morning, and I heard what he had to say, because I pray that I'm lifting the banner of Christ and God high as I can possibly lift it in my life. Maybe one of the ones that we know more so is this next one, Yahweh Shalom, meaning the Lord is peace. The Lord is peace. Judges chapter 6, we're dealing with Gideon at this point. He is peace. I look around our world in a time where peace seems to be few, far, and in between, and we live in such a volatile world. We just went through a whole series on politics about how unpeaceful it seems to be in our world. The only one that is truly going to provide global peace in our world is this God that we're serving. But we're trying to put our stock and our faith in so many other different things. Are we truly saying, God, you are the God that heals. You are the God that is loving. You are the God that is peaceful. And then this next one, we dealt with this so much this summer in our study of VBS, at VBS. Psalm 23, it's known as the Lord is my shepherd, right? And Yahweh Raha at this point is basically, he's saying, the Lord is my shepherd. And what does a shepherd do? A shepherd leads, and a shepherd directs the sheep to where they go. Have you put your faith so much in God that wherever he tells you to go and whatever he tells you to do, you're willing to listen to? Same covenant name.

And the next one here is found in Jeremiah chapter 23. It's a prophecy of the coming Messiah. And he talks about the fact that the Lord is our righteousness. All right, now here we go. I'm going to try to pronounce this here this morning correctly, but if I butcher it, please don't be upset. Amelia got it the first time we were talking about it this week. It's Tizkenu, okay? Tizkenu, okay? I mean, I don't know why. It just seems a very hard, difficult word. But he means the Lord is our righteousness. The Lord is our righteousness. He is righteous. Going back to talking about his holiness, but he is also righteous. And then we talk about this last one, which is where we're going to kind of finish up this morning, going through the remainder of our sermon. Yahweh Shema. And it means the Lord is there. The Lord is present. Ezekiel chapter 48. This is the final promise of restored fellowship. And boy, I'm so excited that we don't serve a God that is dead and buried in a tomb somewhere. No, He is alive. He is present. And I pray that He is in this place today, that we have come again to a place on holy ground, ready to hear from God. Because the next thing that we need to understand is this. The covenant name of God was pointing to a moment in history that was going to take place, and it was going to reveal another individual, and that was Jesus Christ. So let's look at Jesus and the covenant name. Here's what happens in the New Testament. There's some astonishing things that happen. In fact, Jesus identifies himself with the God who spoke to Moses. This is how he reveals that he was a part of the covenant name. John chapter 8, verse 58 says this. Jesus said to them, "Truly, truly, I say to you, before Abraham was, I am." Sound familiar? It's the exact same thing that we read in Exodus chapter 3. And in this moment, what he is revealing is, I have always been. If you know John chapter 1, verse 1, in the beginning was the Word, and the Word was with God, and the Word was God. The same was in the beginning with God. God, Christ, and the Holy Spirit have always been. They were not created beings. Before Abraham was, I am. Not, I was, right? He says, I am. He deliberately used the same exact covenant language that we saw. And what would have happened in that moment, maybe we miss it in our understanding today, but the nation of Israel, the Jewish individuals, it would have clicked immediately. It would have resonated with them. They would have picked up there, right? You know what they did? They didn't pick up on it exactly what they did, but they considered it to be blasphemy. They considered it to be heresy. And so you know what they do in that passage? They pick up stones ready to kill him. Because this, again, they are understanding you have just broken the third commandment. But he hadn't, because he was, and he is, and he always will be. Well, then we also see in Philippians chapter 2, Paul even goes back and deals with, and he quotes the book of Isaiah, Isaiah chapter 45, and Isaiah says this, "Every knee bows to Yahweh." And what he does here in this moment is he doesn't apply this to the God that they would have been serving this whole time and worshiping. No, he actually applies this specifically to Christ. So I challenge you this week, go read Philippians chapter 2 and see the breakdown of how this actually takes place, because he is showing that Jesus is associated and ultimately is the God of the entire universe that is present in our life. Christ even reveals this in seven major statements. You know these, right? They're what we call the seven I am statements, the great I am statements. Now, I don't know if I wrote them here for you, but you know these for the most part, right? I am the bread of life. I am the light. I am the door. I am the good shepherd. I am the resurrection. I am the way, the truth, and the life. I am the true vine. And what he is doing here in this moment and would have been picked up by all of these individuals is he's saying, I am who I am. Each one is echoing exactly what Exodus chapter 3 has been telling us about who God is. And then at the Last Supper, something once again miraculous happens. It's something that we still reiterate once a quarter here at this church. What happens is the new covenant is finally revealed and about how it is going to be fulfilled. He's about to tell us why this is about to come to a head, why it is all resonated and came to this specific moment that is about to happen in the next several hours of what he is saying. So let's read what Luke 22 verse 20 says.
He says, and likewise, the cup, after they had eaten, saying, the cup that is poured out for you, this is the new covenant in my blood. See, the covenant promises made by Yahweh all those years ago in Exodus chapter 3, they were fulfilled in and through Christ Jesus. He became the perfect sacrifice. He became the perfect high priest. You can go read this later on the book of Hebrews. He became the mediator of the new covenant. In fact, Hebrews chapter 8 through chapter 11 and 12, or chapter 10, sorry, deal with this exact thing, that he is our mediator between humanity and God Almighty. He sits at the right hand of the Father, mediating on yours and my behalf for all of eternity right now. Here he is. But then the last thing is, I want us to understand this morning, I believe, is God's name and his ultimate presence. You know, throughout...

0: A country singer with a lot on his plate, it's Riley Green, currently on his Cowboy As It Gets tour. He's also going to be debuting on The Voice as a coach. That coming up later in September. And he's got a new album coming out, too. Look for that to drop on the 18th of next month called That's Just Me. Kane Brown and Caitlin Brown and Cole Swindell are coming up next.
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0: Morgan Wallen, been by now. I'm Bosch. Sam Hunt is on the way next. Let's talk about driving. So a new study says speeding saves drivers surprisingly little time while increasing fuel costs and emissions. Researchers found the average trip was shortened by less than 1 minute, while following the speed limit could collectively save millions of gallons of fuel and millions of dollars, they say. The findings are based on an analysis of 120 million real-world trips across the U.S. Yeah, okay, so they're saying slow down. Try telling this to the morons who tailgate you at 90 miles an hour.
1: Amen. Good morning, good morning, good morning. This is Minister Gwen Jones from Hope, Arkansas, Providence Missionary Baptist Church, Full Gospel Ministry. And we're here to lift up the name of Jesus today. And out on Highway 278, West 3576. And we want to encourage you today. What we come, when we come into the house,

that's what we come to do today, is to worship the Lord Jesus Christ, to worship him in spirit and in truth. And we're to pick up what we left off from last week, praise the name of the Lord, to talk about what kind of legacy are we going to leave for the next generation. And the legacy that we're going to leave for the next generation, we talked about in Psalms 95, is that praise the Lord. And when we praise him, come and let us sing for joy to the Lord and praising him. And when we come before his presence, we come in with a joyful sound of praising and magnifying him. And so we talked about what legacy that we can leave. What sound are we going to leave? And that sound that we're going to leave is a joyful sound. That joyful sound, a joyful sound that comes out of our spirit, that comes out of our soul. And that joyful sound that comes out of our spirit and out of our soul, it is because we have had a visitation with God. Hallelujah. And so when we have a visitation with the Lord, and when we have that visitation, and what I mean by visitation is when we come into his presence. Hallelujah. And this is before we even come to church. This is before we even get to the house of God, is when you have that visitation with him on your personal one-on-one time. And that is in that relationship with him. And when you prosper, and that word proskuneo is that when we begin to worship him, is when we begin to lay out before him, prostrate out on the floor or your bedroom or your living room or your bathroom, wherever it is that you can get to proskuneo, to prostrate out before the Lord. And that is that when you stretch out before God and worshiping him in that way of magnifying him, and sometime in worship, it's not even just saying anything, but in his presence and just waiting on him. And when you get in his presence and wait on him that way, bless the name of the Lord. Guess what? He shows up. The Holy Spirit will show up and he will visit you. And so that's what we're talking about in this visitation of the Lord. The legacy that we're going to leave for this next generation is how to have a visitation from God, how to come into his presence. And what we're going to be talking about this week is out of Psalms 9. And that is when we come into his house, we're going to come in and worship him, worship him, worship him. And so we talked about what sound are we going to leave? And we say a joyful sound. What flavor are we going to leave? That flavor is a flavor of your colors. And what I mean by that, God has no respect of a color. He has no respect of a person. So the flavor is that every group that the Lord is wanting to reach in this next generation. It's not about a Baptist. It's not about a Pentecostal. It's not about a Presbyterian. It's not about a Methodist. It's not about Episcopalian. It's not about a Catholic. It's not about a non-denomination. It's not about a Jehovah Witness. It's not about a Lutheran. It's not about a Seventh-day Adventist. It's about the kingdom, not the church of the universe. It's about the kingdom of God. And so what it is that flavor, the flavor is every ethnic group that when they come in, we're coming in to worship the Lord. And it doesn't matter what background that you might have, but when you come in and to worship him, hallelujah, in spirit and in truth, one Lord, one faith, and one baptism. Oh, bless the Lord. And there's only one way to get into the kingdom of God, and that is through by Jesus Christ. And so that's the flavor that we're going to leave. So when you get someone from different ethnic group and from different races and different background, you may have a country western person to come in with some western boots on and a western hat and some western skirt on and some western clothes on. That's okay. Welcome them in. You may have someone to come in that's want to dress up in a three-piece suit. That's okay. Welcome them in. They may have somebody want to come in with their hat and their dresses and shoes and everything to match. Hallelujah, the church mother. That's okay. Welcome them in. And you may have someone just want a polo shirt and a pair of slacks or some tennis shoes and a pair of shorts and t-shirt. Welcome them in the house of the Lord, because it's not about that until they come in and know the way of the Lord. And that's what it's about. What flavor are we going to leave for them? Hallelujah. Then what season are we going
time to leave? What season? What season? The season that the gospel talks about is that we are the salt. Jesus said we are the salt of the earth. And so if we are the salt of the earth, that means that our lifestyle, our relationship that we have with Jesus Christ, our relationship that we have with the kingdom of God, our relationship that we have with our sisters and brothers in Christ, because that makes a difference. Because if our sisters and brothers that are in Christ are bickering and confused and all out of sync and all out of whack, then guess what? We cannot leave the right season for them to come into the kingdom of God, because then we're no longer salty. We've lost the seasoning that will keep us. And so that's what Jesus talks about, that salt. If we lost the saltiness, that means we can't be kept. Then we'll allow confusion and every evil work, the Bible says, will come in. So we got to stay seasoned up. We got to stay salty. And so when we're salty, we're about making disciples for Jesus Christ, not about cleaning them, because Jesus Christ, the Holy Spirit, and the Word of God will do the cleaning.

Your testimony real. Your testimony is real. And it shows in Psalms 107. It said, let the redeemed of the Lord say so, whom he has redeemed out of the hand of the enemy. Oh, give thanks unto the Lord, for he is good. But he said, but let the redeemed of the Lord say so. And so when the redeemed of the Lord began to say something, you ought to say so. What are you saying? You're saying that he delivered me. He set me free. He healed me. He brought me out of darkness into the marvelous light. And a lot of times you may not know all the darkness that he brought me out, but just know that he brought me out of there. He brought me out of some stuff, and the stuff that he brought me out, I'm so grateful. I'm so thankful. So I'm the redeemed, and I'm saying so what he have done. And so that's what he talks about when we keep the testimony real. The testimony is a testify of the goodness of God, of what he done. And a lot of time it don't have to be that you was out in the world of sin, but it could be that the goodness of God is that one day I woke up and I was not saved. One day I woke up and I wasn't right with God, but I got right with him. Hallelujah. And I'm so glad, hallelujah, of the goodness of what he have done. The goodness of God is that he saved me from a burning hell. But not only did he save me from a burning hell, but he saved me that I will have eternal life with Jesus Christ. But not only that I will have eternal life, but he saved me that I can be a witness. Hallelujah. Glory to God. A witness, to be a witness for the kingdom of God, be able to testify, to tell somebody else about what Jesus Christ have done for me and the goodness that he've done for me, that I have eternal life now through by what Jesus Christ had did. He died. He arose, hallelujah, on the third day with all power in heaven and earth in his hand. And now I am able, because I believed in him, the good news of the gospel of Jesus Christ, the death, burial, and the resurrection. Hallelujah. And now that I want to be born again, hallelujah, I want to be baptized. Hallelujah. And baptism doesn't save me, but what it does, I identify. I am with Jesus Christ. I'm a part of the kingdom of God. And so that's what you want to testify. That's the seasoning that we're always able to give, a testimony of what Jesus Christ have done, and to share that with somebody else. You see, that's what our testimony is about. It's not about us, about what all the great accolades that what we have done and all this that we have done, but it's about Jesus. And that's what Paul says in 1 Corinthians. He said, if we're going to boast, he says, boast in the Lord. If you're going to boast, you're going to boast in the Lord, the goodness of God. Oh, glory to God. Hallelujah. Let me hurry. Praise God. But let us come into his house and worship him. And this is one of the ways, that one of the legacy that we want to leave for this next generation, is the call to worship the Lord and the righteous judge. So in Psalms 96, it says, sing unto the Lord a new song, and sing the Lord all the earth. Sing the Lord, bless his name, proclaim good tidings of his salvation from day to day. Now here we see the gospel of Jesus Christ right here in Psalms 96 and verse 3. It says, sing the good tidings of his salvation from day to day, and tell of his glorious among the nations and his wonderful deed among all the people. And so when he says all the people, God has no respect of a person. It's Gentiles, Jews, every ethnic group that's across this nation. We have the right now to tell them about the goodness of God. And one of the ways is the tools that the Lord have allowed us to use is through by radio. And we thank God for for 99.5, we thank them, and those who work here, and all those people that's in the technician that works and calls this to happen. We thank the Lord for them, and we just praise God for them, and we pray that God's blessings and his mercy and continue to be with them, because if not for them, we would not be able to get this good news of the gospel out to you today. So we thank God for that. And so when he says proclaim the good tidings of his salvation from day
day to day. So he's saying here, the season that we're going to leave here for this next generation is to be able to share your testimony of the good news of Jesus Christ from day to day, from day to day. So every day we ought to be ready.

0: We ought to be right. We ought to be having a right mind to say, you know, that I want to talk about Jesus or what he done for me. And God will give you that opportune time. You may be at Walmart and you may see somebody out there, old friend, and they may not know Jesus Christ, but you can begin to tell them about your goodness. That's an icebreaker, or what's going on, or the weather today. And then you move on from there. And guess what? You begin to share that he's been so good to me. And they say, well, how is he good to you? And then you can tell them what happened to you and how he saved you and how he brought you out. And the goodness of the Lord, and so, and how he redeemed you, and you saying so. And so that's how you continue to be seasoned up. Because if you stop telling your testimony, if you stop being a witness for the kingdom of God, then your saltiness will no longer be salty. Your salt can't season up. So if you put on some salt on the meat and it's not salty, then that meat is not going to taste right. It's going to taste bland. Amen. So we don't want to leave no bland generation, but we want to have a generation that is salty. And what I mean by salty, that is on fire for the kingdom of God, on fire to make disciples for the kingdom of God. And that's what Jesus said in that great commission in Matthew 28 and 28 and Matthew 20 and 28. We want to go there and share with this next generation, hallelujah, of the saltiness of the season, that how you can be seasoned very well. And we're going to go there in the Bible and Matthew, in the gospel of Matthew chapter 28, 18, 19, and 20. Bless the Lord. Bless the Lord. We're getting there. Amen. Praise the Lord. Glory to God. But coming before the Lord in worship. Worship and praising and magnifying him. But in this great commission, it says, but the 11 disciples proceeded to call to Galilee, to the mountain which Jesus had designated. And when they saw him, they worship him. Here we go. They worship him. But some were doubtful. And Jesus came up and spoke to them and saying, all authority has been given to me in heaven and on earth. Go therefore, make disciples of all nations, baptizing them in the name of the Father and the Son and the Holy Spirit. And he says, teaching them to observe all things that I command you. And lo, I am with you always, even until the end of the age. And so what he says, until the end of the age, until the time of your season is up, until that time is up, until the end of the age, until he comes. And so he's saying, I will be with you always. And so this is what we need to leave, the legacy that we need to leave for this next generation, is to how to be disciples of Jesus Christ, but also making disciples. And this is what he left here. And Jesus said, he came up and he spoke to them and saying, all authority has been given to me in heaven and earth. He says, go therefore and make disciples. So we got to commission them to go. And that word mission means to go. And so when we are commissioned to go, go therefore. And that word therefore mean right now. Go therefore. Whenever there's an opportunity time for you to go therefore. And therefore mean it could be the next day or your next neighbor, whoever. But go therefore and make disciples. And so that mission is to go and then go therefore. Go therefore, go therefore. And so that's the season or the legacy that we want to leave. And when he says, go therefore and make disciples of all nations. And when he says all nation, of every ethnic group. So God does not have a racial discriminants here. He doesn't have a racial separation here. Blacks and white and Hispanics and Italian and Chinese and different races. So he doesn't have no discrepancy of races here. But he's saying go and make disciples of every ethnic group, every nation. So what he's saying is a melting pot. And so when this legacy of this next generation, and that is what they are looking for, that's the flavor that they're looking for. Because we can say one thing in the church, but then when we get home, we say something totally different from what we profess, what we confess and what we talk about at the dinner table. And then when our young children and this generation hears what we're saying and it's not lining up with the word of God, then what happened is it caused them to be confused. It caused them to not want to be a part of the kingdom of God. And so how we're going to have to bring them back in is to be real, in the church, but also to be real in our homes, to be real on our jobs. Hallelujah. And when you say that you love me, you love me. If you say you're not a racist, you're not a racist. And I'm going to talk about racism. Racism is not only talking about whites and black, but we could be racist in every ethnic group. You can be Hispanic and be racist against black or white. You can be white and be racist against black or Hispanic or Chinese or whatever ethnic group it is. But the time is now to put that aside. Push it out of the way and let's come together on one accord. And that's why Jesus told him, he says, after he descended and went up to be with the Father, then he told him, he says, before he went, he says, go there in Jerusalem, stay there and be endued with power. When you be endued with power in the upper room, he said, because I'm going to send the Comforter. I'm going to send the Holy Ghost. And when the Holy Ghost come, the Holy Ghost didn't come just to make you have some goosebumps. The Holy Ghost didn't come to make you feel good. The Holy Ghost didn't come to just to say, Shanda hala no bokeya. But the Holy Ghost came that we will have a convocation, that we will have a visitation from the Lord, and that visitation will cause us to change our behavior, our attitude, our personality, our lifestyle, and then we can put our discrepancies or our opinions of one another aside about our races and come together in one accord. And that's what happened on the day of Pentecost. It said that when the Spirit of God came in, the Holy Ghost, it came in as a rushing mighty wind. And it said that every ethnic group that was there, they understood the language, what Peter was saying. Why? It's because God gave him a dialect from the throne of heaven to be able to understand and to come on one accord, one heart, one faith, and one baptism. And that's when Peter stood up and began to preach, hallelujah, the gospel. And it said over 3,000 souls was added to the church that day. That's what we want to leave, the legacy for this next generation, that we can put our bias aside and we can have the right flavor, the right season, and the right sound. Hallelujah. My time is up. But bless the name of the Lord. I pray that this has been a blessing to you, because it really has been a blessing to me. Praise the name of the Lord, because I'm at an age to where I'm passing the baton and I want to leave something here for this next generation. Praise the name of the Lord. But I want to leave the right sound, the right flavor, and the right season. There's three things: the right sound, the right flavor, and the right season. And if we get the sound right, we get the flavor right, and we get the season right, then we can have a prepared generation to take this next step on after we have gone on. So bless the Lord. Bless the Lord. May the Lord keep you. May he bless you. I pray that the blessing of the Lord continue to be upon you. Shalom, shalom, shalom. Praise God.
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4: ABC News, I'm Mike Dabosky. President Trump now says the U.S. is semi-negotiating with Iran, despite reports from Iranian state media that no formal negotiations are underway between the two countries. The president telling Axios today, we are low-keying it. Meanwhile, Iran appears close to striking a new deal with Oman, which would allow some traffic through an Iranian-controlled route in the Strait of Hormuz. Mark Esper served as defense secretary during the first Trump administration and tells ABC's This Week the Iranians now believe they have the upper hand after 5 months of war.
5: The Houthis just this morning attacked a Saudi refinery on the Red Sea. Yesterday, Iran attacked a UAE ship. But they've also, they being Tehran, have tried to expand this conflict. There was a long shot taken at an Egyptian port on the Mediterranean Sea to show the range of their weapons.
4: And officials in Nevada now say the bug fire near Reno has expanded and now covers 6,500 square miles. This is ABC News.
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1: Dan and Shay and Say-So. 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Cole Swindell is coming up next. 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

0: Mag and Maroney Medicine. I'm Bosch. Coming up next, Shaboozy and Jelly Roll. So a new study says people who long for the 1980s aren't really missing big hair, arcades, or shoulder pads. They actually miss things that made everyday life feel more simple and more connected. Here's some of the things that they say they miss. Being unreachable when away from home. Not being bombarded by constant news and notifications. Enjoying hobbies without turning them into content. Being able to fix things yourself. Trusting what you saw and heard. And living in a world where scarcity made experiences feel more special. Yeah, you know something? Back in the 80s, I had a lot of scarcity going on. Believe me, it wasn't that great. Trust me.
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5: Aren't you supposed to be resting?
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7: DayQuil Kids Berry. The kids' berry-licious daytime congestion, coughing, stuffy head, stuffy nose, just for kids. Medicine. Safe for kids 6 years plus.
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0: just want my horse back.
1: Cody Johnson, his new song is called Horseback. Let's check some birthdays for the 9th of August. These famous folks are celebrating today. Anna Kendrick from Pitch Perfect fame. Coach Sanders, Deion Sanders, celebrating. So is Gillian Anderson from The X-Files. Sam Elliott from Tombstone. Bill Skarsgård is Pennywise from the It franchise. Dan Levy is David from Schitt's Creek. Hoda Kotb is a wine lover and TV host. Ashley Johnson was Chrissy Seaver on Growing Pains. Jessica Capshaw is Dr. Arizona Robbins from Grey's Anatomy. And Kevin McKidd was Dr. Owen Hunt from Grey's Anatomy. They're all celebrating today. If it's your special day today, happy birthday. I hope all your birthday wishes come true this weekend.
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0: Kane Brown with a new track called Woman. Hello, my name is John Glenn. Have you seen the movie from the 90s called Clueless with Alicia Silverstone? It is a classic. It's got Paul Rudd in it. It's got a bunch of other young stars in it. There is a TV series for that movie coming to Paramount Plus soon. Yeah, they just announced that the series will be in production and Alicia Silverstone will return as Cher Horowitz. If you haven't seen the movie, there's a couple streaming services that you can check it out. It's about 97 minutes long, if I remember right. But yeah, very good, very funny movie, and they're making a series out of it that we'll see in 2027.
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0: Jelly Roll and Hands Up. Some brand new music from him this weekend. My name is John Glenn. Thank you for being here. Researchers looked at the walking habits of more than 33,000 adults. They checked their health for 8 years, and they found people who took longer walks, we're talking walks at least 15 minutes or longer, had a lower risk of heart disease. So the longer the walk, the better for our health. Get your steps in.
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